mind. Went away with the splash of a stone. Then began all the questions, breaking the stillness like a gun.

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A new report finds 500 million Christians around the world can't access the Bible. This is truth itself. While technology has greatly expanded the availability of Scripture, a perfect storm of calamities has kept the Bible out of the hands of 500 million Christians around the globe. According to just released data from the 2026 Bible Access List, 125 million believers are unable to access God's Word in any format, even in countries where Scripture is technically allowed and safe to possess. The report evaluates 106 countries and pinpoints where Christians face the greatest obstacles to accessing the Bible, some entirely and others in part. The top five countries on the coalition's restrictions list are, in order, Afghanistan, Yemen, Somalia, North Korea, and Eritrea. The analysis looked at places, too, where believers don't face legal restrictions but are suffering a shortage of Bible access. Those top five countries are the Democratic Republic of Congo, Ethiopia, Nigeria, India, and Uganda. Key barriers to access include persecution-related restrictions, social hostility toward Christians, threats from extremist groups, failing infrastructure, and socioeconomic issues like poverty, lack of access to the internet, limited electricity, and illiteracy. Wibo Nicolai, co-founder of the Bible Access List, said in a statement, "We often hear that the Bible is more accessible than ever, but we must not confuse availability with access." Timothy Kroll from the Helios Projects knows of over several hundred pastors in Argentina, Ecuador, and Brazil that have no training in Bible or theology because they can't afford it. We're working to get them trained at trainapastor.com. Please give $150 and train three pastors. Go to trainapastor.com. 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

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If you are in the Rhema, Pine Hill, or Zuni Pueblo area, I would like to invite you to Mount Calvary Baptist Church. We are a church that has a heart to see everyone come to know Jesus as their Savior and live a victorious life in Christ. We are located just 2 miles south of Highway 53 on the road that goes to Pine Hill. We have Sunday school for all ages at 10 a.m., and the main service starts at 11 a.m. Our Wednesday evening Bible study and prayer meeting is at 6 p.m. Thank you for listening to Native Bible Radio and KOFJ 88.1 FM, and keep on following Jesus.

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2: We're so happy to be with you today because, well, you're just like family to us.
1: Speaking of family, Uncle Dan, today's story is all about family.
2: Oh? And do you have a specific family in mind, Aunt Carol?
1: As a matter of fact, Uncle Dan.
2: Yes?
1: I do.
2: I thought you might.
1: You know, in today's world, families are often spread out all over the country, or even the world. In days gone by, it was much more common for relatives to live close together, often in the same town or near each other along a country road.
2: That's true, Aunt Carol. Tell me more.
1: Well, today's story is about the Miller family. Toby, age 14, and Megan, age 12, live with their parents, Bob and Jenny Miller, in Washington State. But Grandma Miller lives in northwestern Alabama.
2: That's a long ways.
1: And that's not the worst of it. Unable to pay back taxes, Grandma's about to lose the farm.
2: Is that what your story's about, then? Grandma losing the farm?
1: I guess you'll just have to wait and see about that. I call my story Grandma Miller's Farm. As our story opens, Grandma Miller is talking to Megan on the phone.
3: And then you bake them for 12 minutes until they have cracks on the top and are all golden brown all over.
4: Okay, Grandma. I hope I can make these cookies just like you do.
3: Well, I'm sure you can, sweetie. And your daddy, does he ever love molasses cookies?
4: Yeah, he says you make the best cookies on the planet.
3: He's prejudiced, you know.
4: Oh, here's Daddy now, and he wants to talk to you, Grandma.
3: Okay. Happy baking, sweetheart.
5: Hi, Mom.
3: I'm here, Bob. I think you have some molasses cookies coming.
6: I thought that was what's going on between you two. So, Mom, what's the latest?
3: Well, I've decided to try to sell the farm.
6: Oh.
3: I just don't see any way around it. I can't afford the back taxes, and selling is the only way I can think of that I won't be losing everything. And it's not just the taxes. The house and barn are beginning to fall apart. Time takes its toll.
6: At least if you could sell it, I guess you could get some money out of it, and it's not like there's a lot of land left.
3: Just the house and the big barn, the pond, a few acres.
6: At least all the parts I like best are still there.
3: Well, the real estate agent was here yesterday. He thinks he might have a buyer.
6: Really? Really? So soon?
3: It has to be soon, Bob. I don't have much time now before it'll be out of my hands.
6: I know, Mom. It's just that...
3: Oh, if only Chester were here, he'd know what to do.
6: Dad always knew how to handle these things. It's not that I don't, Mom. It's just that, with the plant shutting down, we're living on what savings we had. Jenny's taking a part-time job in medical billing for a local doctor, and I'm looking for another job, but...
3: Now, Bob, I don't expect you to bail me out.
6: I wish we could. I just need to see it all again, Mom. All my childhood memories are there. And the kids haven't been there since they were little.
3: Wonderful if you could come.
6: Mom, I just have to. I need to. We need to.
3: Well, I don't know how, especially now with you being out of work.
6: Me either. But somehow, some way, Mom, I'm going to try.
1: Later that evening, as the Miller family gathered for dinner...
7: But how could we ever afford a trip that far, Bob?
6: Well, I was thinking maybe we'd all enjoy an adventure.
8: What do you mean, Dad?
6: I know we don't have much money right now, but the good news is that since I'm not working, I do have some time.
7: Uh-huh.
6: And fortunately, we also have a laptop computer.
7: I'm not following you.
6: Well, what if we hauled out our old tent and camp stove, the cooler and everything, and went on a camping trip to Grandma's farm?
4: Yeah!
8: Cool!
6: And what if you could talk to the clinic and see if Dr. Armand would let you do the billing long distance, Ginny?
7: Like by computer, long distance?
6: Right. Do you think he would?
7: Well, I don't know. Maybe.
6: And if we camped along the way and made our meals on the camp stove, maybe we could take this trip after all.
4: Grandma, here we come!
6: Whoa! Let's just see if this is going to work out first.
1: During the next few days, Dad pulled together the family's rather moth-eaten tent and camping equipment. With a little cleaning and repairing, everything was soon in order. Mother talked to Dr. Armand and worked out a long-distance billing system so that the family didn't lose this part of their income. Within a week, the family was on the road to Alabama.
7: Okay, who's hungry?
4: Me!
8: Me too! I'm starved!
6: What's for lunch, Jenny?
7: How about some good old-fashioned peanut butter and jelly sandwiches?
8: And potato chips!
4: And juice!
6: Okay, gang, keep your eyes peeled. The road back to the campground has to be here somewhere.
8: Wow, Mom! That camp shower room is a little cold this early in the morning.
7: Well, I guess you're wide awake now.
8: No kidding.
4: How much farther, Daddy?
6: It's not far now, Meg. About 3 hours, I'd say. There it is. I see the house.
7: Oh, it looks just like the pictures you see of old plantation houses set way back from the road.
4: Wow, two big porches across the front. Cool.
7: I see the for sale sign.
8: I think I can see Grandma in the yard.
4: Yeah, look, she sees us too. She's waving.
1: And so Mother, Father, Toby, and Megan arrived at Grandma Miller's farm. Within minutes, the children were exploring all the interesting places. The pond, the barn, even the upper story of the house. Meanwhile, in the kitchen...
5: Oh, I can hardly believe you're actually here. Oh, it's been so long.
6: It feels so good to be back.
7: And the kids are obviously loving it.
5: So far, at least, but they're used to city life.
6: Ah, if they only knew. Why, I kept my pony, Blaze, right out there in the barn. Boy, do I ever have memories.
5: You know... I haven't worked out in that barn since your father died. Heart attack hit him right there, right in the doorway of the barn.
6: I know, Mom. I'm so sorry.
5: Oh, no, Bob. It makes me feel close to him just being able to see the barn from the window here. But I can't bear to go down there. Oh, he loved it so.
8: Dad, you were right. The barn is awesome.
4: This big old house.
8: And there's this really cool old car out in the barn, too.
5: Yeah, your great-grandpa Miller's old Packard.
6: Is that still in the barn?
5: Yeah, you're there to go down there. Oh, he loved it so.
8: Dad, you were right. The barn is awesome.
4: I love this big old house.
8: And there's this really cool old car out in the barn, too.
5: Yeah, your great-grandpa Miller's old Packard.
6: Is that still in the barn?
5: Yeah, your dad parked it in there years ago. Great-grandpa Miller gave it to him right after we were married, and it was old even then. There's a bunch of other junk stored out there in the barn that belonged to him and great-grandma.
4: Guess what, Mom? Upstairs there are 5 great big bedrooms. And you can walk right out of the front bedrooms onto the upstairs porch. And one of the bedrooms has...
7: Whoa there, Meg. Take a deep breath.
4: But, Mom, one bedroom has a great window seat. Can I stay in that room, please?
7: It's up to Grandma.
4: Can I, huh, Grandma?
5: Sure thing, sweetheart. To tell the truth, I don't go up there much anymore. It's kind

0: hard to do the stairs, so I use the downstairs bedroom. I've pretty much closed the upstairs off.
1: While we're here, we'll enjoy it, I'm sure. We'll haul our stuff up there later, and I guarantee you, it's going to seem like a palace after sleeping in our tent for the last few days.
0: there's a phone. Let me get it. Hello? Which closed the upstairs off?
1: While we're here, we'll enjoy it, I'm sure. We'll haul our stuff up there later, and I guarantee you, it's going to seem like a palace after sleeping in our tent for the last few days.
0: there's a phone. Let me get it. Hello? Tonight? I suppose it's all right. Okay, then, in about 30 minutes. Yes, bye. That was the real estate agent. The man who's thinking of buying the farm wants to see it again tonight.
1: Well, if they want to see it in the daylight, they'd better hurry up.
0: Oh, Bob. I just can't bear to think.
1: I know, Mom. I know. You've been here for more than 40 years. It's hard enough for me to see it sold, but for you...
2: For both of you. This has been the Miller family homestead for 3 generations.
3: Within a half hour, the real estate agent and the buyer were surveying the farm from the vantage point of the upper front porch. Little did they know that 2 sets of ears were listening to their conversation.
4: Of course, this old house will have to go. Oh, and the barn.
0: Did you hear that?
5: You bet I did.
4: I'm thinking the condos could go right there, surrounding the pond. We'll bring the long drive into a big circle, put the clubhouse just about where the barn is, and turn the meadow area into the golf course.
6: It's a beautiful setting. And this is close enough to town, even the city, that the condos should sell like hotcakes, especially with the golf course as part of the deal.
4: I'll get with my people tomorrow. I'll let you know by next Thursday or Friday. Is that all right?
6: That's fine. Let's go back to the office and talk business.
5: Quick, Meg, here they come. Into the closet.
6: I'm sure she'll take your offer, Mr. Dartmouth. Especially since the whole place will go for taxes if she doesn't make a sale soon.
5: Boy, that was close.
7: Poor Grandma.
5: We've got to figure something out, Meg.
7: Yeah, but what?
5: I don't know.
3: The next morning at breakfast...
7: And they said they were going to tear down the house.
8: And the barn.
7: And put in a golf course.
8: And condos.
9: Are you sure?
8: We heard them, Dad.
0: Oh, I can't believe it. Not the house, not the barn.
1: Boy, right now I'd like to have about 10 bags of gold sitting right here on the kitchen floor. Then we could pay the back taxes, fix up the place, and just stay here forever.
7: Really, Dad?
8: Cool!
2: Then I guess all we have to do is find those bags of gold.
10: Aunt Carol, it's too bad they didn't have a map showing them the location of some hidden pirate treasure. That's the only way I can think of getting hold of 10 bags of gold quickly, other than robbing Fort Knox, that is.
11: Well, Uncle Dan, you're on the right track. I mean, Toby and Meg do go on a treasure hunt of sorts, but I don't want to get ahead of my story. Right now, I think we should tell everybody why they should sign up for Adventures in the Holy Bible.
10: That's a great idea. Say, kids, having Jesus as your best friend is a treasure that's better than all the gold in the world.
11: Mm-hmm.
10: And our Adventures in the Holy Bible course is like a treasure map that tells you how to go about finding a personal relationship with Him.
11: 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And when you do, you'll find Him. 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
11: You'll quickly see just why we love Him so. 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
0: Thousands of boys and girls have already signed up, and we don't want you to miss out. So be sure to sign up today.
1: And remember, it's all free. And now, Aunt Carol?
0: Yes?
1: It's time to get back to your story, Grandma Miller's Farm.
0: A little later in the morning, while Mom and Grandma busied themselves around the house, Dad, Toby, and Megan made a quick trip to the hardware store in town.
2: Okay, that'll be $23.75.
3: 20, 1, 2, 3, and 75 cents.
2: Thank you, sir. Hey, don't I know you?
3: Well, I used to...
2: Bob! Bob Miller! Is that you?
3: Well, yes. And you're... Will? Will Anderson?
2: Yep, it's me.
3: Wow, it's been 15, 20 years?
2: At least.
3: It's great to see you, buddy.
2: Same here. I suppose you're back visiting your mother.
3: Yep, had to come back one more time. Besides, I thought that while I'm here, I'd help her get a few things taken care of. She's got the place up for sale, you know.
2: Yeah, I heard that. Oh, too bad, Bob. I'm sorry. And I guess these two must belong to you.
3: Yes, indeed. This is Toby.
4: Hello.
3: And Megan.
5: Hi.
3: Say, Will, this is quite a story you have here.
2: Well, hey, you've only seen part of it. Come on back to the back and take a look. I've got an antique business going, too.
3: Okay, sounds interesting. I'd like to see it.
5: Wow, Daddy, look. There's lots of things in here. Just like at Grandma's house.
3: I guess Grandma just hasn't thrown away anything for a long time.
2: Well, as a matter of fact, Megan, I get most of my items from people just like your Grandma. And you'd be surprised how many people love to buy antiques for their homes. I guess it's kind of like owning a little piece of history.
3: Some of these things are very beautiful.
2: Well, I like to say that the age of real craftsmanship is gone.
4: Hey, Dad, look at this. Here's silverware just like Grandma's. See, it has an acorn on the handle.
2: Oh, yes. That pattern is called Charter Oak. It's quite expensive for silver plate. It brings just about the same price as sterling.
5: Hey, I ate my Cheerios this morning with a Charter Oak spoon.
2: Then, young lady, the spoon you were using is worth $20 or so. A complete set of this in good condition would bring well over $1,000.
4: Wow. Hey, look at this lamp.
5: It's so pretty.
2: That's a Tiffany lamp. Hey, wait. Don't touch it. I'm afraid you couldn't pay for it if it were to break.
3: Stay back, kids. Just look. Don't touch.
2: Sorry. It's just that the price tag on this particular lamp is $30,000.
3: $30,000? You must be kidding.
2: Not kidding at all. Some Tiffany lamps go for twice that much.
3: I'm really impressed. Looks like you've got quite a business going here, Will. What with the hardware store and the antique business?
2: Well, sometimes it's too much. I can't find anyone reliable to help me out. All the young people are going to the city for careers there. I need somebody I can trust to watch over things, especially when I go on the road for antique shows. But I guess that's life in the 21st century.
3: Yeah, I guess. The joys of small-town living seem to have been forgotten.
2: Oh, you've got it, Bob. Exactly right.
0: On the way back to the farm...
4: Say, Dad, did you mean what you said back there about the joys of small-town living?
3: It's a figure of speech, but yeah, I guess I did. Growing up on a farm was great. I had Blaze, my pony...
5: Yay, lucky you! I wish I could have a pony.
3: Well, it would be pretty hard to keep a pony in our little backyard at home.
4: Yeah, our yard's so small, we can't even have a dog.
5: Did you have a dog, Daddy?
3: Oh, yes, several of them.
4: At least we've got a computer to entertain us.
3: Yeah, Mom's getting things hooked up for the internet access this afternoon.
5: But a computer's not as good as a dog or a pony.
4: Says who?
5: Says me. A computer can't give you puppy licks.
3: Hey, you two, cut it out. No arguments on vacation. That's the rule. There you are, ladies. All the dishes wiped and stacked.
6: You trained him well, Mama Miller.
7: Well, I believe boys as well as girls can help out around the house.
3: It was kind of fun, actually. You know, some of these bowls and things, they're just like I saw this afternoon in Will's shop, Mom.
7: Those old things, I've had them forever.
8: Hey, Dad, come here a second, please.
5: Yeah, Daddy, hurry up.
3: Okay, I'm coming. What's up, guys? Oh, I see, you're surfing the web.
4: Yeah, Mom got it hooked up this afternoon. And look what I found.
3: What's this?
4: It's an online antique shop.
3: Well, what do you know about that?
4: I wonder if your friend has thought about going online with his shop.
3: I don't know. Would that be hard to do?
4: No, not very. In fact, I could help him do it if he'd like. Dad, have you been down to the barn yet?
3: No. Why?
4: Well, Meg and I, we were just thinking.
5: Yeah, we have an idea.
3: Uh-oh, sounds dangerous.
5: It's a surprise.
3: Okay, then, let's go.
4: See, Dad? There's the old car.
3: Grandpa's old Packard. That was quite a car in its day, let me tell you.
5: And look in here, Dad. See?
3: What? Just hay bales and boxes and junk?
4: Dad, junk. Old junk.
5: Yeah, lots of it.
4: Look in this box. See? Old glasses. An old pitcher.
5: And look over there in the corner.
4: Isn't that lamp base like, you know, the Tiffany one?
3: I don't know.
5: We haven't found the pretty glass shade, though. Maybe it got broken.
4: But there are lots more boxes to look through.
3: So I see. Are you guys thinking what I'm thinking?
5: Yes.
4: Maybe we can save the farm, if Grandma will sell these things.
3: Wow, if only we could.
5: Maybe all these old things will be your bags of gold, Daddy.
3: I'll tell you one thing. We're about to find out. Let's go talk to Grandma.
7: Mercy! You mean those old things might be worth a lot of money?
3: We don't know yet, but I know who will know.
7: Oh, I just don't know what to say. Oh, if only we could save the farm. But really, Bob, I couldn't stay here anyway. The place needs so much repair, I just...
3: One thing at a time, Mom. One thing at a time. There's quite a treasure trove of stuff out there in the barn, Will. I don't know if any of it's worth anything, but we'd be much obliged if you could come out and take a look.
9: Sure, Bob. Be glad to. Is tonight okay with you?
3: Tonight? That'd be great.
9: Okay, then I'll be right out.
2: Well, my friend, when you said the words treasure trove, you weren't kidding.
3: You mean this stuff is really worth something?
2: Oh, yes. Yes, indeed. I wonder what's in those rolls by the hay bales.
3: Let's find out.
2: I'll just undo it here. Well, well, what do you know?
3: Is it good?
2: Well, I can't tell for sure, but I'm not an expert on these, but it looks like it could be an authentic Navajo rug. Anybody in your family go out west years ago?
3: Yeah, I remember Dad telling me about Grandpa going out there.
2: Well, the Navajo sold their wares on the Albuquerque Station platform. When people stopped there on their way back east, they'd buy rugs and baskets, pottery. Now these items are worth quite a bit. As big as this rug is, if it's authentic Navajo, it could bring, $2,000, I'd say.
4: Dad, look!
3: What have you got?
4: In this box. I'm afraid to touch it.
2: Well, let's see. Well, if this is what I think it is, you've got yourself a Tiffany lamp.
4: All right.
5: Yay.
3: Really?
2: Well, let's leave it in the box, and I'll take it back to the shop and clean it up. Then I'll know for sure, but It sure looks like it from what I can see.
3: I don't know what to say.
2: Tell you what. I'll take everything back with me. Have some experts look things over, and maybe we can make you an offer on the whole kit and caboodle. How's that sound?
3: It sounds great.
0: That evening, Dad and Mom discussed the day's events.
10: Oh, Bob, do you think all those antiques could actually save the farm?
3: I'd say we've got a good shot at it. But even if the taxes get paid, we still have a problem.
10: I know. Your mother can't take care of it. The house is in sad need of repair, and it's just too much for her.
3: Dear, I've been thinking.
10: Me too.
3: What would you think?
10: Of coming to live here.
3: If it's okay with Mom.
10: What about the kids?
3: Well, they'd have to want to come too. Toby and I could put things in order, make repairs, and even renovate the upstairs into a big living area for us. It'd almost be like a separate apartment.
10: Oh, Bob, I love the big porch, the big windows, and the big rooms.
3: You'd like to come then?
10: Oh, yes.
3: What about your job?
10: Well, maybe I could continue the long-distance arrangement. What about you?
3: Good question. I'd have to look for a job. Will mentioned something about needing someone to help him at the hardware store. Maybe he'd consider hiring me.
10: Then I guess we'll just have to...
3: see what everybody else thinks.
10: Exactly.
3: So, gang, what do you think?
5: We could live here? Really?
7: Oh, Bob, I'm just so happy. It would be like a dream come true.
8: But what if the stuff from the barn doesn't bring enough money, Dad?
3: Then I'm afraid we can't do it.
5: Oh, no, but I want a pony. I want a dog.
10: Hold on there, kiddo. We don't know yet if it's possible.
3: Your mother and I have figured it out. If the total comes to $30,000 or more, we could pay off the taxes and buy enough materials to start fixing the place up. And I'll have to find a job, but remember... $30,000 is a lot of money.
10: It's in God's hands now. We'll just pray that He guides us the rest of the way, and we'll trust Him to make the best choice for us.
0: Several days later...
2: Well, Bob, I've got a total for you.
3: I'm a little nervous, Will. We have a lot riding on this.
2: I guessed that you might. As it turns out, the lamp is a Tiffany.
3: Great!
2: It's not the most rare, but still a very nice piece. But with that, the rugs, which, by the way, are Navajo, according to the expert, the glassware, like the crystal pieces, the other dealers and I can put together a nest egg of, say, about $31,000, $32,000.
3: You're kidding!
2: Nope. Make you happy?
3: Oh, Will, you don't know how happy...
2: Does this mean, maybe, that you'll be staying around here?
3: You've got it. That's exactly what it means.
2: I thought it might. In that case, how about coming to work for me?
3: How did you know I was going to ask?
2: Say, buddy, you know I need someone. And there's nobody else I'd rather have as my assistant.
3: I don't know what to say.
2: Say yes.
3: Okay. Yes.
2: Great. Oh, and by the way, one of the dealers knows someone who's interested in old cars. I don't suppose that packet is available.
3: Well, I don't know. I kind of thought I might surprise Toby with that car. You know, fix it up, get it running pretty sweet. And by the time he's 18 or so...
2: I get the picture. Say no more.
3: Will, thanks. You can't know what this means. God has answered our prayers.
2: And mine. Come into the store in a few days. We'll talk about your new job, okay?
3: You got it. I'll be there.
0: And so that's how Grandma Miller's farm was saved, just when it looked like all was lost. It kind of reminds me, boys and girls, that no matter how bleak a situation seems, God might have wonderful surprises just awaiting our discovery. It also reminds me that here on this earth, our most precious treasures are those of family. Oh, and by the way, Megan no longer has to learn to bake cookies by long distance. She and Grandma Miller bake them together now. And they are the two best molasses cookie makers on the planet. At least, that's what her father says when he munches on one hot from the oven.
1: Great story, Aunt Carol. But you know what?
0: What, Uncle Dan?
1: Now I'm hungry for some of those molasses cookies. Do you suppose we could try out Grandma Miller's recipe?
11: Let's do it. But before we do, let's repeat our contact information again very slowly in case some of the boys and girls didn't get it all before. I want to be sure they have it so they can sign up for the adventures.
1: Good idea. Are you ready? Our address is Your Story Hour, Box 8, Niles, N-I-L-E-S, Michigan, 49120. 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
1: Okay, Aunt Carol, it's cookie baking time.
11: So it is. Bye, everyone.
1: And God bless you all.
12: This has been Your Story Hour, building for a better tomorrow.
11: This is Aunt Carol
1: and Uncle Dan saying,
11: goodbye, everyone. See you again next time.

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Arizona on the Hopi Reservation. 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

Psalm 145, verse 4, one generation shall praise thy works to another and shall declare thy mighty acts. Hello, friends. 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

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This is Pastor David Muncy Weiss from Chambers Baptist Church here in Chambers, Arizona. 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

Greetings, this is Jacob Jensen, pastor of Stronghold Baptist Church in Pinon, Arizona. 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
1: Now what happens when you worry? Well, when you worry, you reach out into tomorrow and you take tomorrow's difficulty and bring it into today. Well, God didn't give you grace for tomorrow's difficulty. Sufficient unto the day is the evil thereof. And so God says in His Word, as your days are, so shall your strength be. Deuteronomy chapter 33 and verse 25. As your days are, so shall your strength be. Well, what happens is this, that when you reach into tomorrow and you bring tomorrow's troubles, real or imaginary, and you cram them into today, you overload the circuit. I mean, you upset God's divine ecology. You see, worry doesn't take the sorrow out of tomorrow. It takes the strength out of today.
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0: 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Thank
1: you. Okay, kids, it's time for bedtime. 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

0: Hello, I am Pastor Russell Aaron, and I would like to thank you for listening to KOFJ 88.1 FM and Native Bible Radio. If you are in the Rhema, Pine Hill, or Zuni Pueblo area, I would like to invite you to Mount Calvary Baptist Church. We are a church that has a heart to see everyone come to know Jesus as their Savior and live a victorious life in Christ. We are located just 2 miles south of Highway 53 on the road that goes to Pine Hill. We have Sunday school for all ages at 10 a.m., and the main service starts at 11 a.m. Our Wednesday evening Bible study and prayer meeting is at 6 p.m. Thank you for listening to Native Bible Radio and KOFJ 88.1 FM, and keep on following Jesus.
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The church building is located on Highway 264 next to the Arizona Department of Transportation Yard. 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

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This is Pastor Andy Magnarella at Bethel Baptist Church in Pecos Movi, Arizona, on the Hopi Reservation. 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

Psalm 145, verse 4, one generation shall praise thy works to another and shall declare thy mighty acts. Hello, friends. 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

Greetings. This is Jacob Jensen, pastor of Stronghold Baptist Church in Pinon, Arizona. 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

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If you are in the Rhema, Pine Hill, or Zuni Pueblo area, I would like to invite you to Mount Calvary Baptist Church. We are a church that has a heart to see everyone come to know Jesus as their Savior and live a victorious life in Christ. We are located just 2 miles south of Highway 53 on the road that goes to Pine Hill. We have Sunday school for all ages at 10 a.m., and the main service starts at 11 a.m. Our Wednesday evening Bible study and prayer meeting is at 6 p.m. Thank you for listening to Native Bible Radio and KOFJ 88.1 FM, and keep on following Jesus.

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The church building is located on Highway 264 next to the Arizona Department of Transportation yard. 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

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I am from the Raymond Navajo Reservation, and you are listening to Native Bible Radio. 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

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This is Pastor Andy Magnarella at Bethel Baptist Church in Pecotes-Movie, Arizona, on the Hopi Reservation. 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And you're welcome to find us there for sermons and to reach out with prayer requests. Thank you very much.

Psalm 145, verse 4, one generation shall praise thy works to another and shall declare thy mighty acts. Hello, friends. This is Mike Stanley, family pastor of Building Godly Generations Ministries in Highland, Arkansas. 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

Greetings, this is Jacob Jensen, pastor of Stronghold Baptist Church in Pinon, Arizona. 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

0: October 9th, powerless. Have you ever found yourself in a manipulative relationship? I hope you haven't, but the sad reality is it's something that many of us can relate to. Manipulative relationships can be incredibly detrimental and scarring, yet they're difficult to detect. A manipulative person is self-seeking, often to cover feelings of fear, but the end result is control. Yet they gain power over others subtly. After all, few of us would surrender our rights to another if they outright demanded it. But we may be swayed into doing so a little at a time. The tactics of manipulation vary, but the end result is the same. We find ourselves enslaved to someone else's demands. Sin operates this same way. Sin lures us in and gains our affection until next thing we know, we're trapped under its control. But even here, when we feel powerless, there's hope. As David Charles discovered, he's going to share with us his true story on today's Unshackled Daily Devotional.
1: Don't ever think you have bad habits. The truth is, your bad habits have you. I know, because I was a four-time loser, and by law, I should have been sent to prison for life. Instead, I was set free at prison for life. I was the oldest of 15, so my grandparents raised me and spoiled me. I got in trouble at 14 and was put on probation. Next came reform school. From there, I drifted, drinking, fighting, and stealing. At 18, I was sentenced to 5 years in prison. When I got out, I married Lydia and thought my life would change. But I gave her 5 years of hell on earth. When my wife left me, I asked Mom to put me in the state hospital so I could get well. She did, but I didn't. My alcohol thirst stayed with me. One night I stopped by a revival tent in town and listened. Jesus can change your life, the preacher said. I cried out to God for help and I went forward at the invitation. Afterward, the preacher explained new life to me. I was facing my fourth term in prison, which meant life. But I prayed and God let me serve only 13 months. I drank when I was released, and then I went home and saw my brother strung out on drugs. I spent that night letting God cleanse me of my past as I confessed every sin I could remember. Morning found me at peace with God, where I've been ever since, and that was nearly 30 years ago.
0: In John chapter 8, verses 34 through 36, Jesus says, "Verily, verily, I say unto you, whosoever committeth sin is the servant of sin. And the servant abideth not in the house forever, but the Son abideth ever. If the Son, therefore, shall make you free, ye shall be free indeed." Friend, even as Christians, we can live under sin's control. But God has promised to cleanse us and make us free if we ask. As we saw in David's story, however, it can't be a passive desire or a half-hearted decision. We must actively seek God's intervention because without Him, we are indeed powerless. Will you receive this truth today? Produced in Chicago by Pacific Garden Mission, Unshackled Daily Devotionals are a daily reminder of God's presence in our lives. We are unshackled. 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And don't forget to tell your friends about Unshackled Daily Devotionals.

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0: We welcome you to Revival Time with Dr. Jack Treiber, pastor of North Valley Baptist Church and president of Golden State Baptist College. 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
1: Hello, good neighbor, and welcome to the Friday broadcast. And today is August the 1st. Jules, can you believe it's August the 1st? And somehow we're going to start college here on the 27th, 27 more days. And God's so, so good to us. He's always good to us. Well, I hope you'll love the broadcast. We've got some good music up today. And Stephen Ray Nichols and his family, they're singing this song, Home. It's always such a very special song to me, and I think you're going to love it. That sounds like home to me. Go ahead, Brother Nichols, you sing.

Well, hello, good neighbor again. I'm so thankful that you're listening on this Friday broadcast. And what a great song, Home. And what a great man of God and a great family. Thank God for the Nichols family. We have the Epleys up. They're going to sing Through the Blood of His Cross in a moment. And then we're in the month of everything is just, it just flying by. I mean, we worked so hard and diligently for our 50th golden anniversary. And but now it just, I mean, we're in August, friends. I mean, we're getting ready for school to start this month of August. We're getting ready for the fall campaign. We're getting ready for our missions conference. We're getting ready for Thanksgiving and Christmas. Well, there's 5 months left, and 4 months from now, I'll be decorating for Christmas. 3 months from now, decoration for Thanksgiving, and it is just amazing how fast this time is going. Here's a great song. I think you'll enjoy it through the Epleys, Through the Blood of His Cross.

0: I tell you, the Epleys are good, good people. Thank God for them. You can have him in your church and trust their music, trust his message. He's a great man. She's a great lady. Well, chapter 45, there's two verses I want you to see. First verse is verse 5. I am the Lord. There's none else. There's no God beside me. You know, if there's no other verse in the Bible, that's the only verse we need. I'm the Lord. I'm God. There's no other God. There's no other God. Your money's not your God. Your brains are not your God. Your job is not your God. Your health is not your God. Your talent is not your God. Your abilities is not your God. No, your smarts is not. No, your God is God Almighty. And I'm going to tell you something, child of God, and I know this for a fact. I'm old enough to tell you, you're going to need God sometime in life. Well, woe to him that striveth with his maker. Verse number nine, I don't need God. Oh, yes, you do. And there is no other God. And verse number 14 says, God is in thee, and there is none else. There is no God. There's only one God and one mediator. It's the God that, verse number 18, he made it, he created it, he formed it, and there is none else. Are you getting the idea? How about verse number 27? I, the Lord, there is no God, beside me, a just God and a Savior. There is none beside me. God's telling you there is none other than him. There is only one God. And from the pastor to every member to the president to every person in office, all those communists, all those socialists, all those God haters, all those transvestites, all those everything. Hey, I want to tell you something. All your sin is not your righteousness. It's all of God. There is none else. Well, there's one more verse. I told you that I wanted to actually look at two verses. A teenage boy, it was a icy night, and he was looking for a church because he needed to get saved. He knew he did. And he walked through the streets of London, could not find a place. They're all closed down. Nobody was out. And he looked down at the end of a street. It's just sort of the end of the road. And he saw a light on. It was a church. He walked in there. The preacher didn't show up that night, but a old farmer did in bib overalls. And there was like 10 people present. And they said, I want to preach tonight from Luke chapter 45, verse 22. Look unto me and be ye saved, all the ends of the earth, for I am God, there is none else. All throughout this passage, he's saying, I'm the God, but look to me. Look to me for salvation. Look to me for deliverance. And that boy heard that. And that man preached to him. And he said, son, you've come in tonight looking for Jesus. Come to him. Come to him. Look to him. Come and be saved tonight. And he pled with them, and he pled with them. He walked the aisle. That man became really the most quoted Baptist preacher in world history. His name was Charles Haddon Spurgeon. This is the verse that led Charles Spurgeon to Christ. This verse right here, look unto me. Look unto me. Look to Jesus. Look and live. My brother, live. Look to Jesus now and live. It's recorded in God's word. Hallelujah. It is only that we look and live. Look to him today. Look to him for salvation. Look to him for your sustenance. Look for him for your strength. Look for him for courage. Look to him today. Whatever sorrows come your way, look unto him. Whatever trials come your way, look unto the Lord Jesus Christ. Well, it's Friday, and tomorrow is Saturday, and then Sunday. Let's make it a great weekend. Let's serve God faithfully. Just serve God faithfully. Tomorrow, do something at your church. Knock on doors. Pass out Bibles. follow up on people, follow up on visitors, try to win someone, try to bring someone to church, and then do something around the church, clean a restroom, mow a lawn, make some flower arrangement, straighten up the songbook rack, do something for the house of God, straighten up the nursery, and then be all ready, be prayed up, and don't stay up late on Saturday night. Go to bed and get ready for the Lord's Day on Sunday. Father, may Sunday be a banner day. I thank you for your people. I thank you for the faithfulness of these listeners. And God, give each one a great weekend for thee. In Jesus' name, amen.
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1: This morning, Dr. Hawthorne will tune our attention to God's Word, beginning in the book of Genesis, explaining, as God has explained in the book of Genesis, the creation and the fall of man. What brought about the fall of man, the sinfulness of man? 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Dr. Hawthorne.
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Hunne la bornidi and God, eh? Yadis Hilinda Nahastan, aye la bejita Nahastan, nda yadis hit bit neil yay. Dahodes lee, John neil la ako, eh? 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

40 Bible-based marriage principles. We're going to continue our study on marriage. I'm going to cover principles this week that are wife-specific. So we'll see if we can help the wives this week, and then next week we'll cover principles that are husband-specific. I don't even have words to express the blessing that my wife is to me. I often tell people two things. Number one, I hit the wife lottery. Number two, if you dust for fingerprints anything that I've ever done that succeeded, you'll find my wife's fingerprints on it somewhere. And I honestly have to credit her for the lion's share of the success of our marriage, and I mean that. We both work very hard at it, but I have a wife that just gets it. She loves the Lord, first of all. She loves her husband. She loves serving God. She loves the ministry. And she is truly, in all sense of the word, a helpmeet to this preacher. So wives, I guess I'm going to give you some Bible principles that will help you to be an asset to your husband. Number one, become the queen of organization. Become the queen of organization. Titus 2, verse 4 and 5 tells the elder women that they may teach the younger women to be sober, to love their husbands, to love their children, to be discreet, chaste, keepers at home, good, obedient to their own husbands, that the word of God be not blasphemed. One of the things that you need to do to help your husband and to be a good helpmeet is to become the queen of organization. Organize the children's lives. Organize their schedule. Organize your home. Help keep your husband organized. Men tend to be big picture and women tend to be more detail oriented. And we definitely need that in our lives to help us accomplish the things that God's called us to do. Organize your home so that it makes sense. Everything in its place and a place for everything. Train the children to pick up after themselves and to keep their own rooms clean when they get of an age to do it. Become the queen of organization. Number two, create a positive spiritual atmosphere for your home. This starts with your personal walk with God. It's wonderful to have a wife who has a close relationship with the Lord Jesus Christ, who spends time in the Word of God every day, who I know prays for me and prays for our family and prays for our church and prays for the grandkids. So create a positive spiritual atmosphere for your home. Music, by the way, plays a big part in the atmosphere of your home. Take some time to decorate and think through the decor of your home. The home ought to be a pleasant place, a warm place, an inviting place. Monitor the conversations. Don't allow the children to bicker and fight all the time. Foster in yourself and in your children a spirit of gratitude and a spirit of contentment. Now, you're there in the home much more than your husband is. And so you have to be the one that decides that you're going to take responsibility to create a positive spiritual atmosphere for your home. Hope these things are a help. Until tomorrow, let's continue to look for that blessed hope and the glorious appearing of the great God and our Savior, Jesus Christ.

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This is Pastor David Muncy Weiss from Chambers Baptist Church here in Chambers, Arizona. 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
1: This is A Light for Your Pathway, the daily reading of a proverb. All scripture portions are from the King James Version of the Bible. And now, today's proverb. Today's light comes from Proverbs chapter 7. My son, keep my words and lay up my commandments with thee. Keep my commandments and live, and my law is the apple of thine eye. Bind them upon thy fingers, write them upon the table of thine heart. Say unto wisdom, thou art my sister, and call understanding thy kinswoman, that they may keep thee from the strange woman, from the stranger which flattereth with her words. For at the window of my house I looked through my casement, and beheld among the simple ones, I discerned among the youths a young man void of understanding, passing through the street near her corner, and he went the way to her house, in the twilight, in the evening, in the black and dark night. And behold, there met him a woman with the attire of an harlot, and subtle of heart. She is loud and stubborn, her feet abide not in her house. Now is she without, now in the streets, and lieth in wait at every corner. So she caught him, and kissed him, and with an impudent face said unto him, I have peace offerings with me. This day have I paid my vows. Therefore came I forth to meet thee, diligently to seek thy face, and I have found thee. I have decked my bed with coverings of tapestry, with carved works, with fine linen of Egypt. I have perfumed my bed with myrrh, aloes, and cinnamon. Come, let us take our fill of love until the morning. Let us solace ourselves with loves. For the goodman is not at home. He has gone a long journey. He hath taken a bag of money with him, and will come home at the day appointed. With her much fair speech she caused him to yield. With the flattering of her lips she forced him. He goeth after her straightway as an ox goeth to the slaughter, or as a fool to the correction of the stocks, till a dart strike through his liver, as a bird hasteneth to the snare, and knoweth not that it is for his life. Hearken unto me now, therefore, O ye children, and attend to the words of my mouth. Let not thine heart decline to her ways, go not astray in her paths, for she hath cast down many wounded, yea, many strong men have been slain by her. Her house is the way to hell, going down to the chambers of death. We trust that the power of God's Word on today's edition of Light for Your Pathway was a blessing. Tune in again to Light for Your Pathway.
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Hi, I'm Steve Schwetz from Through the Bible. Why don't you join us at 10 o'clock every weekday morning as our teacher, Dr. J. Vernon McGee, takes us through the Bible, one book at a time. You can hop on or off the Bible bus anytime you want. 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

0: This is the More Sure Word Broadcast, a biblical preaching outreach of Pastor Brent Logan from the Sweet Springs Baptist Church in Ardmore, Alabama. We are so glad you've joined us today. And now, let's listen in from the pulpit of Pastor Logan.
1: Go back to our text. He says in 1 Corinthians chapter 2, in verse number 12, "Now we have received not the spirit of the world, but the spirit which is of God." Oh, now we run into another spirit. We got the spirit of man. We've got the spirit of a beast. And here we have the spirit of the world. The world has a spirit. And I think the Bible gives us an allusion to that spirit that is in the world. And I'll just read it for you, Ephesians chapter 2, verse 2. "Wherein in time past you walked according to the course of this world, according to the prince of the power of the air, the spirit that now worketh in the children of disobedience." There's a spirit of the world. They hear the world because they're of the world. They have the same spirit. We have not received the spirit of the world. We're not to understand what they do. You ought to just scratch your head and say, what are they doing out there? Why are they living that way? Why do they have those values? Why do they talk that way? Why do they act that way? The spirit of the world, if you have the spirit of the world, you understand that. You understand their styles, their fashions, their music, their speech, because you've got the same spirit. But God says you've not received that spirit. You don't have the spirit of the world. You have received the spirit which is of God. You have received God's spirit. God's spirit is not man's spirit. God's spirit is not the world's spirit. There's another spirit. And I think Ephesians 2 hints at it. The Bible calls angels spirit. The Bible speaks of unclean spirit. Devilish spirits. Why does a man know how to torture people and molest and rape and kill? And because they have the spirit of their father, the devil, and the lust of their father they will do. There's a lot of things that people do that aren't even natural things. They come from a different spirit that's giving them that knowledge and that understanding. You just don't wake up and do some of these debauchery things that's going on. That's not something that just happens. That's something that another spirit taps you into. Yeah. God says, okay, if you've got that spirit, you know how to do that. If you've got the spirit of the world, then if you got the spirit of the devil, you understand the devil's things. If you've got the spirit of the world, you understand the world's things. If you've got the spirit of man, you just understand humanity. It's sort of your consciousness, your self-consciousness. Without the spirit, man is dead, the Bible says. But yet, there's God's spirit that you can receive. Now, wait a minute. You only know the world if you have the spirit of the world. You only know the devil if you have the spirit of the devil. You only know man if you have the spirit of man. But you can only know God if you have the spirit of God. Do you understand that? Paul was really worried about these Corinthians. He said in chapter 2, verse 10, he said, "If you've received another spirit since you believed." I don't want to get sidetracked and preach on that. But I'm telling you that if you're saved by the grace of God, God has given you His Spirit. You have received His Spirit. And the Spirit of God just didn't come into us to be a part of our salvation, which He was. But He came into us. Look at our verse, verse 12. "Now we have received not the spirit of the world, but the Spirit which is of God." Watch it. "That we may know the things that are freely given to us of God." God put the Holy Ghost into us, not just as a part of our salvation, but so that we could understand things about God that we could never know without Him. That we could understand the things that are freely given to us of God. The Bible said in Romans 8:32, "If Jesus Christ died for us, how shall not He also with Him freely give us all things?" Oh, that God, the things that God has laid out for His children, but we won't even understand that if we don't understand it by His Spirit. The Holy Ghost has been put in us, so we'll know some things. And I think some people still have a carnal mind and they're clueless about all the free, wonderful things God has given to them, even though they've received the right spirit. Now I want to get to what I want to preach on, verse 13. Which things also we speak, not in the words which man's wisdom teacheth, but which the Holy Ghost teacheth, comparing spiritual things with spiritual. Can I ask you a question tonight? Will you let the Holy Ghost be your teacher? Have you ever tried? We got Sunday school teachers here. We've got people that have taught in regular school. These teachers can stand up and testify to you if they would. It's hard. Not only hard, it is impossible to teach some people if they don't have a teachable attitude. You can't teach anybody that doesn't want to be taught. I mean, I've known homeschoolers that, and, you know, we've even used some of that in the past, and we get the best videos and the best teacher. You know, I had video school, and they put it up there, and you can put that kid in front of that video, and he can stare at that screen, amen, and be thinking about a hot dog. Just because you put him in front of something doesn't mean he's learning anything. Matter of fact, just because he's looking at you doesn't mean you're teaching him anything. So here's the question. You've got to, if you're saved, you have received the Holy Ghost. Your body is the temple of the Spirit of God. But are you letting him teach you? Or are you just saved? It's one thing to be saved. It's another thing to let the Holy Ghost teach you. Hold your finger there. Let's read John 14. I love John 14, 26, what Jesus said. Jesus said in John 14, 26, but the Comforter, which is the Holy Ghost. By the way, that's a good phrase to use in your vocabulary. Don't be afraid of the Holy Ghost. You're not a charismatic if you use that expression. That's in a King James Bible. The Holy Ghost. But the Comforter, which is the Holy Ghost, whom the Father will send in my name, he shall teach you all things and bring all things to your remembrance whatsoever I've said unto you. Is that in the Bible or not? Say. That means he can teach you all things. All things you need to know. It doesn't even matter what your education is. He can teach you something, amen, that you can't learn from a university. It goes beyond the intellect of man and man's wisdom. Because again, the spirit of man knows the things of man. The spirit of beast knows the things of a beast. The spirit of the world knows the things of the world. The spirit of the devil knows the things of the devil. And the spirit of God is the one that knows the things of God. So he's got to give you that instruction. Do you let him give you the instruction? Or are you sitting in front of the screen looking at the screen thinking about a hot dog? Well, I go to church. That doesn't mean that you're open for the Lord to teach you. How does he teach us? Verse 13, watch it. Which things also we speak, not in the words which man's wisdom teaches, but which the Holy Ghost teaches. Well, first of all, he'll teach you, the Holy Ghost will teach you how to speak. You see that? He'll change your vocabulary. You know what the Holy Ghost does? I don't know how many people I've known that got saved, and when they got saved, they lost half their vocabulary. They couldn't even speak the way they used to speak. What am I supposed to say? Well, the Holy Ghost will tell you what to say. Isn't that what Jesus said over there? Jesus said the Holy Ghost will give you what to speak. That's Luke 12, 12. He'll teach you what you should say. Now, I know we say, well, that's for the preacher. That's also for your wife and your husband and your children and the job. I feel a little kickback there. I don't know why. It's not just for the Holy Ghost just doesn't teach the preacher what to say. He teaches all of us what to say if we'll listen. Will you let the Holy Ghost teach you how to talk? To talk respectfully, to talk kindly, to speak the word of God, to speak the truth? He'll teach you how to speak. He taught Paul how to speak. He changed all his vocabulary and his everything he thought, changed everything, reversed everything in his mind, his heart. The Spirit of God came in, and he says, I'm speaking not in the words which man's wisdom, but which the Holy Ghost teacheth. Now, that means something else. That means the Holy Ghost was teaching people through another man. You see that? Because Paul says, I am speaking the things that the Holy Ghost teacheth. Now, it didn't originate with Paul, but he was a vessel for the Spirit of God to speak through. God forbid if we have preachers that preach what they want to preach instead of letting the Holy Ghost say what he wants to say. Because real preaching is when the Holy Ghost is doing the teaching. I don't know how many times I've preached and after the service or sometime later somebody will come up to me and say, preacher, you know, you were preaching about this, that, and the other thing, and God really helped my heart. And I said, man, I didn't even preach about that. I said that in my mind. They tell me things, they're talking about stuff I preach that I didn't even preach. But when the Holy Ghost is working through the Word of God and the preaching of the Word of God, the Spirit of God will teach people if they have open hearts and not just staring at the screen. The Spirit of God teaches through a Spirit-filled man. The Bible says holy men of God spake as they were moved by the Holy Ghost. That's how we got our Bible. That's why we understand anything about God, because the Holy Ghost spake and worked in a man's life and he put it down for us so he could teach us. You know, I've met some people that they won't let anybody but God teach them, so they never get a teacher. Because God teaches you through other Spirit-filled people. The Holy Ghost teaches you how to speak and teaches through others that speak through the Holy Ghost. And then look at verse 13, which the Holy Ghost teacheth, comparing spiritual things with spiritual. Now your Bible is a spiritual book. Jesus said, the words that I speak, they are spirit, John 6:63, and they are life. And so what the Holy Ghost will do is you'll read your Bible every day. I said, as you read your Bible every day, you'll read something the other day, and then the next day you'll read that. Oh, okay. And the Holy Ghost says, compare that over there with this. And you don't take a verse of the scripture just out of context and just from it. You know, this is a whole book. This is a whole Bible. And the Spirit of God will say, search the scriptures and rightly divide this word of truth and go over here and go over there and compare what Paul said to Peter and what John said and what Matthew said and what Moses said. Keep reading all of it. Compare it together. Keep putting the Bible is a book that's all together and explains itself. And the Holy Ghost will use other places from the Bible to enlighten, teach you about a different place in the Bible. I've talked to people and said, preacher, I can't understand the Bible. Well, you do have to have the Holy Ghost to understand the Bible, number one. But even if you do, I will say this. There are some things the Holy Ghost won't teach you yet. Have you ever read something? You say, I don't get that. I read something the other day. I said, Lord, you know, I could say something about that, but I really don't understand that. That's all right. Maybe I'm not supposed to know yet. You know, you got to walk with the Spirit of God until he's ready to show you what you need to see. Because sometimes we are not ready to receive what he has to say. Jesus said, I have many things to say unto you, but you cannot bear them now. There's a lot of things I would teach you, but you're not ready for it. You know what I think I love about God? He'll only teach you what you're ready to receive. So many people, they want to get the lesson, amen. They want to get the 34th lesson when they've not even learned the fourth one. Let God teach you just a step at a time and compare those things. And I say there are some things that the Spirit of God knows about God and God's ways and God's dealings that we don't even need to know and we'll never know. You think about how much the Spirit of God knows. By the way, that means that he is deity. The Holy Ghost is deity, or he couldn't know all the things of God.
0: And that's all the time we have for today. We trust that the preaching of the Word of God has been a help to your heart. You may contact the broadcast or Pastor Logan for further information via email at info@sweetspringsbc.com. 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

0: Welcome to Through the Bible, where Dr. J. Vernon McGee is going to take us to Exodus 32 and tell us about one powerful prayer of Moses and what it has to teach us about the proper response to sin in our own lives. So as you find your seat on the Bible bus, Greg and I have a couple of really special letters that came to us recently from Canada.
1: Yeah, we remember when these came through. These came through as handwritten letters. We got them scanned on an email, and I remember you and I both were so excited. So why don't you just jump in, and the story will reveal itself.
0: Yeah. The first letter is, "Dear Steve and Greg, this is my first year of listening. I love it so far. Me and my brother are listening together. I listen to it every day, and I have only missed 4 or 3.
1: I like that. Maybe that's Canadian.
0: Yeah. Thank you for creating this ministry. I have memorized the song at the start. I write notes, and I read along with McGee. My Nana suggested we do this together, and we started on Good Friday 2026. My Nana and I talk about it. Thank you for working hard to make it happen. I am, and I guessed this about this age, I am 11 years old.
1: Wow.
0: Please send me the notes and outlines. Love, Molly."
1: Molly. And again, I wish you could see, you know, the power of a handwritten note from a young woman of 11 is something. But along with it came a handwritten note from Molly's Nana, her grandmother, named Gay. And she writes this along with Molly's note. "Dear Steve and Greg and all of you lovely people at TTB, I took my first trip on the Bible bus from 1996 to 2001. I was a Christian at the time with 2 young daughters, 6 and 4 years old. That was way back when you had to listen live on the radio. I never wanted to miss an episode, so if I knew I was going to miss one, I would rig my cassette recorder to a timer, and it would capture the episode on tape to listen later. I was super dedicated, hey?
0: Yay.
1: Fast forward to 2026. I now have 7 grandchildren, and one day when the eldest 2 were 11 and 13, the Holy Spirit laid on my heart to suggest we do it together. This is amazing, Steve. Our very first day of listening together just happened to be Friday, April 3rd. I was utterly gobsmacked. I had no idea that on this very day, the bus was starting another brand new journey.
0: Wow.
1: It was a wonderful Holy Spirit moment for all of us, but especially for me. 4 days later, April 7, 2026, I fell on some ice. We live in Canada where it can snow in April and broke my ankle in 4 places.
0: Ouch.
1: It was a very traumatic experience for me to have a 5-hour surgery followed by 12 weeks of non-walking life. Whenever I'm feeling low or scared, all I have to do is turn on the broadcast and listen to the familiar voices of Steve, Greg, and of course, Dr. McGee. They are such a huge comfort for me as I navigate these rough waters at the age of 66. The kids and I are keeping up, and they love to tease me if I am not up to date on my note-taking or listening. It has been such a gift to have this resource. Thank you all for what you do to make it happen for me, my grandkids, and so many others. See you in the air. P.S., please send me the monthly newsletter and notes and outlines. I am signing up to be a regular donor."
0: Wow. Gay, that is such an encouragement. And I was tracking right along with you. I figured, I'm glad you gave your age. I'm a little behind you, but in terms of grandkids and
1: all of
0: that.
1: You got the grandkids and everything. You haven't broken your ankle, thank God.
0: And I haven't broken it in 4 places. Yeah. So thank you for experiencing that for me. Greg, why don't you pray for us as we begin?
1: Father, we have smiles on our faces and our hearts are warmed that you have given us the ability to bless so many people around the world just through our simple efforts of putting out these studies all over the world. And we know you're going to do more today and in English and all across the world. And we look forward to what fruit you will bear as a result of these studies. In Jesus' name, amen.
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2: Now, last time, friends, we looked at what certainly could be called one of the most precious sights in the Word of God, was to see this man Moses become an advocate and an intercessor on behalf of his people. And he certainly knew the way into the heart of God. He said to the Lord, when God told him, "Get down your people that you brought out of the land of Egypt, they've sinned." And Moses said, "I don't recall ever bringing any people out of the land of Egypt because I don't have any, but you do. And they're your people, and you brought them out." And he gives God some good reasons. And I think that today, that in our prayer life, we ought to be a little more intelligent than we are and learn how to lay hold of our God. He knows our hearts, friends. That's the important thing. There's no use trying to say things with our lips to Him that we don't mean with our hearts. But we do need to learn to lay hold of the mighty arm of God. And I wish all of us knew that. Now, when Moses went down, you wouldn't think he'd ever prayed for these people, because I tell you, he was angry. He threw those commandments down, those tablets of stone. They were broken, and he was hot against the people and against his brother Aaron. And poor Aaron tried to cover up, and if he didn't camouflage and if he didn't attempt to evade, he tried to say he poured in the gold and a golden calf walked out. Now that, my friend, is an explanation. I'm sure Moses must have smiled at that one, and I know God did, and I'm sure that you and I can smile at that, because we've offered some ridiculous explanations like that for what we've done that's been wrong. And then we saw that it was a time of real sin, though, for the people. And then Moses moved in. It was extreme surgery. But friends, when you got a cancer, and I know from personal experience, you want to try to get rid of it. And if it means cutting away half your body, you want to get rid of it. Sin's an awful cancer, and God uses extreme surgery here. And there was the slaying of those that were guilty. And now I begin reading here at verse 26, actually. Then Moses stood in the gate of the camp and said, "Who is on the Lord's side? Let him come unto me." And all the sons of Levi gathered themselves together unto him. And he said unto them, "Thus saith the Lord God of Israel, put every man his sword by his side, and go in and out from gate to gate throughout the camp, and slay every man his brother, and every man his companion, every man his neighbor." Now that's serious, and it's extreme. Sure it is. But there's been awful sin. The way that liberalism got into the church, I have lived now quite a while. I can remember that when I came before a church court to be examined for the ministry, they had another boy there, another young fellow, and they asked him questions, and he was a graduate of a liberal seminary. I have never in my life seen anybody who knew as little theology and as little Bible as he did. And what he did know, he had all mixed up, and he was as liberal as they come. He didn't have any faith. He had no knowledge. He could never explain the great doctrines of the faith, although he didn't believe them. And the interesting thing is, back one man very impatiently said to him, "Well, if you don't believe it, at least you ought to know what you don't believe." But he couldn't define it. And then a dear old brother got up and he said, "You know, I knew this boy's father. His father was a great preacher of the past, and he was sound in the faith. And I know that this boy will one of these days come around and he'll be all right," and all that, you know, that jargon that they used back in those days, that old buddy-buddy brotherhood stuff. And they had a motion, and they accepted him. It wasn't unanimous, but they accepted him. And it made me sick at heart to be brought in at the same time with a fellow like that that didn't believe anything at all. Well, may I say to you, that's not the way Moses would have handled it. Oh, he wouldn't have drawn a sword in our day and slain the boy, but he sure would have not accepted him. He would have given that boy a Bible and told him to go out and go to Bible school and learn a little Bible and then come back if he believed it, and they'd examine him again. But no, it was all that fal-de-rol, and that's the way liberalism came into the organized denominations today and have taken over. You can't compromise with it, friends. It was Morley who said that compromise is immoral. And I think it is, especially in the church. Moses doesn't do a very good job of compromising. I tell you, there was extreme surgery used. And we are told here that those that were guilty were slain. And the children of Levi did according to the word of Moses. And there fell of the people that day about 3,000 men. That cleaned up the camp pretty well, by the way. They'd have been in idolatry, friends. They'd have been destroyed. out in the wilderness. Now, a great many people are apt to say, my, it was so terrible and brutal and all that. Well, let's look at it this way. Is it best to cut out the cancer here and save the person or save the nation? Think of the women and the children and the young men and the old men that were there that were not guilty. And had they permitted these men, who apparently are in charge now, they had taken over, what would have happened? Why, that entire nation would never have entered the promised land. They'd gone into idolatry now. They would have been absolutely destroyed as a nation. And that, of course, is

on the morrow that Moses said unto the people, ye've sinned a great sin, and now I will go up unto the Lord. Peradventure, I shall make an atonement for you. That is, an atonement was that which was made to cover up sin. That's the way it was handled before Christ came, and then it was removed. Now, verse 31 is actually another reason that Moses gives to God for him not destroying the people, but taking them up into the promised land. We saw three last time. Now, here is the fourth. And Moses returned unto the Lord and said, oh, this people have sinned, a great sin, and have made them gods of gold. What is that? Confession. If you want to get along with God, you will have to agree with him about sin. Sin is sin, and it must be confessed. And I don't care who it is, and these are God's people. And Moses goes up and said, we've sinned. This people have sinned. It's a great sin. They made gods of gold, and he spelled out the sin. And I think that's the thing we ought to do when we confess our sins. Spell it out before God. Now listen to Moses. Verse 32, yet now if thou wilt forgive their sin. I don't know what Moses was going to say after that, because now he changes his tack and listen to him. And if not, blot me, I pray thee, out of thy book which thou hast written. And Moses said, I take my place with the people. I identify myself with them. And if you intend to blot them out, blot me out. You remember, God told him, I can make good my covenant to Abraham, Isaac, and Jacob by just simply making a nation from you. Moses said, no, I identify myself with the people. If you don't intend to bring them into the land, then blot me out with them. Now notice, this is what moves the heart of God, that moves the hand of God. And the Lord said unto Moses, whosoever hath sinned against me, him will I blot out of my book. God deals individually and personally with sin. Verse 34, therefore now go, lead the people unto the place of which I have spoken unto thee. Behold, mine angel shall go before thee. Nevertheless, in the day when I visit, I will visit their sin upon them. Now God says, I'll deal with it personally. And I will take the people up, though. I'll take those up that have not sinned, and my angel will go with me. Now, the angel of the Lord in the Old Testament, we said, is the visible presence of Christ, the pre-incarnate Christ. The angel of the Lord always reveals the presence of deity, God appearing to man. Now, will you notice as we come now to chapter 33, and the Lord said unto Moses, depart and go up hence, thou and the people which thou hast brought up, out of the land of Egypt, unto the land which I swear unto Abraham, to Isaac, and to Jacob, saying, unto thy seed will I give it, and I will send an angel before thee. Now this is the angel of the Lord. And I will drive out the Canaanite, the Amorite, the Hittite, the Perizzite, the Hivite, and the Jebusite, and the Electrolite. All of them are going to be driven out, you see. Now will you notice, he's now preparing them to enter the land, and we'll see them resume the wilderness march in the book of Numbers. Actually, the book of Leviticus is the continuation of the instructions for the service of the tabernacle, which now we'll see them begin to set up. They're building it now, and it will be set up, and it'll be the place where they will worship. Verse 3, God says, I'm taking you into this land, unto a land flowing with milk and honey. For I will not go up in the midst of thee, for thou art a stiff-necked people, lest I consume thee in the way. Now actually, to say God dwelt with them, or dwelt in the tabernacle, is not quite accurate, of course, to say that. God never has occupied a building. That is always a pagan heathen notion. That's where he met with them. Or, let me turn that around, that's where they approached God in God's method. And that's actually what the tabernacle teaches, approach to God. And it all, as we've said, reveals Christ and the way that we approach God today. It's given to us in picture form. Now we're told here in verse 4, and when the people heard these evil tidings, they mourned, and no man did put on him his ornaments. And those ornaments

0: Romans were heathen, remember. For instance, the earrings that they wore. They brought those and made the golden calf. That was an evidence that they worshipped a certain god. It's very much like today, a person wears a little cross. However, it's become meaningless, but the purpose of it is to reveal that the person who's wearing it is a Christian. Now, verse 5, for the Lord had said unto Moses, say unto the children of Israel, ye are a stiff-necked people. Now, I said when God came down to redeem them, he didn't come down and redeem them because they were superior or they were better than others. God's very careful here, and he's repeated this now. This is the third time, and he says, ye are a stiff-necked people. I will come up into the midst of thee in a moment and consume thee. Therefore, now put off thy ornaments from thee, that I may know what to do unto thee. In other words, take down your sign that you're a heathen and pagan and take a stand for God. And I personally think that was the reason that water baptism was so all-important there in the early church. It was an evidence that they had left the old, and now they were taking a stand for the new. And I think that it should give that kind of a testimony today. And the children of Israel stripped themselves of their ornaments by the Mount Horeb. And Moses took the tabernacle and pitched it without the camp. Now, the tabernacle is being constructed. We'll have details of it given a little later, but apparently Moses set it up first without the camp. It came to pass that everyone which sought the Lord went out unto the tabernacle of the congregation which was without the camp. Now, this tabernacle here was a tent of meeting. The tabernacle is not constructed yet in all of its detail. It's just now a tent of meeting. And it's just the bare bones of it, I think, frankly, just nothing in the world but maybe that outer fence that went around it, or just a tent put up. That's what we have here. Now, it came to pass when Moses went out unto the tabernacle that all the people rose up and stood every man at his tent door and looked after Moses until he was gone into the tabernacle. And it came to pass as Moses entered into the tabernacle, the cloudy pillar descended and stood at the door of the tabernacle, and the Lord talked with Moses. Now, we have something here that I hope that I can clarify. We have this question today, has anyone ever seen God? And the answer is, of course, no man hath seen God at any time. And yet, the Lord Jesus said, he that hath seen me hath seen the Father. Now, the Lord Jesus is the revelation of God because he is God, but he was veiled in human flesh, you see. Back here, it was the angel of the Lord, and though he was there and talked with him, talked with Moses, and the Lord spake unto Moses face to face, as a man speaketh unto his friend, just like you and I would stand face to face and talk to each other. But Moses didn't see God, as we shall see. And he turned again into the camp, but his servant Joshua, the son of Nun, a young man, departed not out of the tabernacle. Now, this is, I think, the third time that we've had this mention of Joshua. You see, he's the man God is preparing to succeed Moses. And I don't think anyone suspected this at this time. When we get to Joshua, we'll see he was probably the most unlikely person of all. Now we have Moses turning to God again. He was a great man of prayer. Verse 12, and Moses said unto the Lord, see, thou sayest unto me, bring up this people, and thou hast not let me know whom thou wilt send with me. Yet thou hast said, I know thee by name, and thou hast also found grace in my sight. Now therefore, I pray thee, if I have found grace in thy sight, show me now thy way, that I may know thee, that I may find grace in thy sight, and consider this nation as thy people. The thing that Moses wanted is the thing that Paul said, that I might know him and the power of his resurrection. It's the same thing Philip meant, show us the Father, and it sufficeth us. And I think every sincere, real child of God today has a desire to want to know God and to want to know Christ. Now, God answers him, verse 14, and he said, my presence shall go with thee, and I'll give thee rest. Now, you see, it's the presence of God. And he said unto him, If thy presence go not with me, carry us not up hence. Moses knew he couldn't make it on his own. For wherein shall it be known here that I and thy people have found grace in thy sight? Is it not in that thou goest with us? So shall we be separated, I and thy people, from all the people that are upon the face of the earth. That's important to notice. God made them a peculiar people for a very definite reason, as the church is to be a peculiar people today. And that means a people for God. That doesn't mean we're to be oddballs. Verse 17, And the Lord said unto Moses, I will do this thing also that thou hast spoken, for thou hast found grace in my sight, and I know thee by name. Now, Moses becomes very intimate, you see, with God. He said, I beseech thee, show me thy glory. He couldn't see God face to face, you see, actually. He said, I'll make all my goodness pass before thee, and I will proclaim the name of the Lord before thee, and I will be gracious to whom I will be gracious, and I'll show mercy in whom I will show mercy. And Paul uses that in Romans, you remember. God is sovereign, and I don't have time to go into that today. Verse 20, And he said, Thou canst not see my face, for there shall no man see me and live. And you just well write that down, friend. You're not going to see God face to face, not today. And the Lord said, Behold, there is a place by me, and thou shalt stand upon a rock. It shall come to pass, while my glory passeth by, that I will put thee in the cleft of the rock, and will cover thee with my hand while I pass by, and I will take away mine hand, and thou shalt see my back parts. That's been an unfortunate translation. What they would see, a representation of God. Because God is a spirit. They that worship him must worship him in spirit and in truth. But God says, But my face shall not be seen. That is only a representation of God. Now, the glory, the Shekinah glory was that. You remember the Lord Jesus said that when he came the second time, that would be the sign of the Son of Man in heaven. I think that sign is the Shekinah glory. I'm of the opinion that that's what it will be. But in that day, God's glory was revealed. Now, when Christ came, he took upon himself human flesh. And when he did, the glory was not there, you see. It was not there when he came. He took a very humble place, but he was God, you see, and therefore that's the reason he could say, He that hath seen me hath seen the Father. Now, you and I today are not going to see God, we're going to see the Lord Jesus Christ, and he will be in human form, because that's what he took when he was down here, and he today is in a glorified body, and we shall be like him. This is the anticipation and the hope of the believers. Those who are walking today by faith, friends, and that's the way Moses is going to walk. But now he says, your presence must go with us. And we need his presence today, friends, to face the problems of every day. This brings us to the end of chapter 33. We take up at chapter 34. And until then, may God richly bless you, my beloved.
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1: I want to talk to you today about how to smile at death. Now, death is not a popular subject. As a matter of fact, when you mention death, people will change the subject like they switch channels on the TV set. Man is the only creature who knows he's going to die, and he's trying desperately to forget it. But David had learned to smile at death, and I want you to learn to smile at death.
0: Welcome to Love Worth Finding, featuring profound truth simply stated by Adrian Rogers. In spite of our best efforts to forget, death is a real fact, an ever-present trouble. As believers, though, it's something we don't have to fear. We can anticipate it. In Psalm 23, verse 4, King David reveals how to accept death, and more importantly, how to embrace it and use it as a way to grow in our faith. If you have your Bible, turn there now as Adrian Rogers gives this timely message, How to Smile at Death.
1: Take God's Word and find Psalm 23 and verse 4. Psalm 23 and verse 4. Now, I suppose that Psalm 23 is known better than any other psalm in all of the Bible. And I suppose that verse 4 is quoted perhaps more than any other verse in that psalm. Yea, though I walk through the valley of the shadow of death, I will fear no evil, for thou art with me, thy rod and thy staff, they comfort me. A little lady had walked with God for many, many years. She was a saint by every measure of the word. At last, her body grew frail, and her life was ebbing away, and she was on what many would call her deathbed. And her loved ones were around her, and they were wringing their hands, and they were crying, and they were weeping. And she looked up at them. She said, Now, go ahead and cry if you must. But she said, Don't cry for me. She said, I am tickled to death to die. I like that. Tickled to death to die. I want to talk to you today about how to smile at death. How to smile at death. How to be tickled to death to die. Now, death is not a popular subject. We're trying to do everything we can do to obscure the fact that we're winding down to the grave. And even the graves, the burial places, we make them look like a memorial park or a garden of some kind. We don't like the idea of dying. But death is a very real fact, as we're going to see, and it's something that we're not to be afraid of. Really, it's something that we are to anticipate. Now, David had that in mind, I'm certain, when he wrote this wonderful, beautiful psalm, and especially verse 4, he spoke of a valley called the Valley of the Shadow of Death. And yea, though I walk through the valley of the shadow of death, I will fear no evil, for thou art with me. Thy rod and thy staff, they comfort me. David had learned to smile at death, and I want you to learn to smile at death. And I want to give you three principles that will help you to do that. Number one, I want you to accept death as a decided fact. F-A-C-T, fact. It is a fact. Now, notice how that verse begins. Yea, Y-E-A, not nay, yea. Yea, though I walk through the valley of the shadow of death. Now, as I said, that's a fact that many people don't want to face. We sometimes try to change the subject, but the Bible says in Hebrews 9, verse 27, it's appointed unto man once to die. That's an appointment, my dear friend, that you have. It is appointed unto man once to die. And the same Bible says in Romans chapter 5 and verse 12, wherefore as by one man sin entered into the world and death by sin, So death passed upon all men, for that all have sinned. The only exception to whether or not you might die is if Jesus comes first. But if Jesus does not come first, you're certainly going to die. There's a new statistic out on death. 1 out of 1 people die. Okay? 1 out of 1. It's appointed unto man once to die. But not only is it a stubborn fact, it's an uncertain fact. You don't know when you're going to die. You see, David said, "Yea, though I walk through the valley." He's walking through the valley, and he doesn't know from one moment to the next what is going to happen. The psalmist said, "There is but a step between me and death." It is a stubborn fact, but it is an uncertain fact. You don't know when you're going to die. I must preach, dear friend, as a dying man would preach to dying men, because I don't know. This may be the last sermon I'll ever preach. It may be the last sermon you'll ever hear. Many a time I've preached the last sermon a person has heard before that person died. And so in the book of James, verse 13 and 14, "Go to now, ye that say, today or tomorrow, we'll enter into such and such a city and continue there a year and buy and sell and get gain. Whereas ye know not what shall be on the morrow, for what is your life? But even a vapor that appeareth for a little while and then vanisheth away. So that you ought to say, if the Lord will, we shall live and do this or that." You see, God doesn't have to take your life. All He has to do is stop giving it. You understand that? It's of the Lord's mercies that we're not consumed. Life is a gift from God. If the Lord will, we shall live and do this or that. Your life is like a vapor on a frosty morning, like a breath on a frosty morning, here for a moment and then gone. You see, listen, accept death as a decided fact. It is a stubborn fact. It is an uncertain fact. And I'll tell you what else it is. It's a personal fact. "Yea, though I walk," you are walking in the valley of the shadow of death, just like David was. Well, you know, when a preacher talks about people getting ready to die, you know what happens in the human mind? You know what the human mind says? "Tell them, preacher. Tell them they're going to die. Tell them to get ready. Tell them that they may die at any moment." Friend, you may die at any moment. You say, "Well, I'm healthy right now." You may not be as healthy as you think. But you know, automobiles run over healthy people also. Death, my dear friend, is a stubborn fact. Death is an uncertain fact. And death is a personal fact. "Yea, though I walk through the valley of the shadow of death." And step number one in learning to smile at death is to look death straight in the face. Look death straight in the face, think about it, bring it into focus, and say with David, "Yea, though." It's there, yes, it's there, "Yea, though I walk through the valley of the shadow of death." Now, there's something else I want you to do. Number two, not only do I want you to accept death as a decided fact, but I want you to acknowledge death as a defeated foe, as a defeated foe. "Yea, though I walk through the valley of the shadow of death, I will fear no evil." There are three wonderful truths there as we think about death as a defeated foe. First of all, he talks about a valley. Now learn this. There can be no valley without mountains. Isn't that true? It's impossible. It's impossible for there to be a valley unless there are mountains. And you see, this is the valley psalm between two mountain psalms. Psalm 22 is a mountain psalm. It deals with Mount Calvary, and it tells of the crucifixion of Messiah. And then Psalm 24 is a mountain psalm. It deals with the coronation of Messiah. It deals with the second coming. So Psalm 23 is a valley between two mountains. Over here are the blood-drenched slopes of Mount Calvary. And over here are the sunlit peaks of Mount Zion. And over here we have crucifixion. And over here we have coronation. And we are living in the valley. Remember, we said that the Lord Jesus Christ is described as a shepherd 3 times in the New Testament. For example, the Lord Jesus is called the Good Shepherd. John 10, verse 11, "I am the Good Shepherd. The Good Shepherd giveth his life for the sheep." Now, the Good Shepherd, that's Mount Calvary. And then the Lord Jesus is called the Chief Shepherd. 1 Peter chapter 5, verse 4, "And when the Chief Shepherd shall appear, ye shall receive a crown of glory That fadeth not away. The good shepherd died for me. The chief shepherd is coming for me. But then also the Lord Jesus is called the great shepherd, and that's the one who now lives for me. Hebrews 13, verses 20 and 21, "Now the God of peace that brought again from the dead our Lord Jesus Christ, that great shepherd of the sheep." You see, He's the one who rose from the dead. He's the one who has conquered the valley of the shadow of death. The good shepherd, He died for me. The chief shepherd, He's coming for me. The great shepherd, He lives for me in the valley of the shadow of death. He was raised from the dead. And so what I'm trying to tell you, my dear friend, if you want to learn how to smile at death, understand, number one, there can be no valley without mountains. Thank God, I'll lift up mine eyes unto the hills from whence cometh my help. Are you down in the valley? Then look at the mountains, my dear friend. Look, look, I say, to Mount Calvary, and look to Mount Zion. Second thing, there can be no shadow without a light. Notice what it says, "Yea, though I walk through the valley of the shadow of death." Now, death is just a shadow if you know the Lord Jesus Christ, because Jesus has become the death of death. You see, Jesus pulled the sting out of death. Jesus took the gloom out of the grave. Jesus took the dread out of dying. And Jesus has given us a hope that is steadfast and sure. A shadow may frighten you, but a shadow cannot hurt you. Jesus has taken the sting out of sin, the dread out of the grave. Jesus has become our victor. And there cannot be a shadow without a light. Are you in the valley of the shadow of death right now? Look to the light. And I'll tell you, my dear friend, if you look to the light, the shadow will fall behind you. You won't even see it. Look to the light. There is no valley without mountains, and there is no shadow without a light. So the third thing I want you to learn, as you see death as a defeated foe, and that is this: there is no evil without a greater good. "Yea, though I walk through the valley of the shadow of death, I will fear no evil, for Thou art with me." This time now, He is comparing the evil with the great shepherd of the sheep. Who is the Thou? Who is He talking to? Well, remember how this psalm begins? "The Lord is my shepherd." And if you have the old King James Version of the Scripture, the word Lord, L-O-R-D, is in all caps, because that word Lord means Jehovah, or as some would say, Yahweh. Actually, it's an unpronounceable word, just four consonants that cannot be pronounced. We pronounce it as best we know how, Jehovah. But actually, Yahweh, or the Lord, is my shepherd. It was the most sacred name for God that the Jews knew. When Moses was getting ready to deliver the children of Israel out of bondage, he made excuses. He said, "I can't go. They won't believe me. Who shall I say sent me?" God said to Moses, "Moses, you tell them that I am sent you." That is, I am the great eternal personal God, the ever-existing one, the one who never had a beginning, the one who never had an ending. Not I was, not I will be, but I am. You tell them that I am sent you. And then He said, "You tell them Jehovah is my name." Jehovah is my name. That name Jehovah is not mentioned in the New Testament, only in the old. Why? Because Jesus is our Jehovah. Amen. Let me tell you what happened. That name was so sacred that a Jew copying that name would go take a bath before he would copy that name, get a new pen before he would write down that name, that holy name, Jehovah, Jehovah, Jehovah. Do you know what the name Jesus means? It means Jehovah saves. You remember when Moses could no longer lead the children of Israel, he had a man named Joshua who took his place. Joshua. But Joshua's name wasn't always Joshua. His name was Hoshea. Hoshea. That was his name. And his name Hoshea means salvation. Moses said, "I'm going to give you a new name, and I'm going to take Hoshea, a part of that name, and I'm going to take a part of the name Jehovah, and I'm going to put them together." And then so you have Jehoshea, Joshua, and I'm going to put Jehovah and Hoshea, and I'll put them together, and I get a new name.
2: Jehovah saves. Hoshea, salvation, Jehovah, Jehovah saves. And that was Joshua's name in the Old Testament. Now in the New Testament, the name Jesus is the same as the Old Testament name Jehovah. Jehovah, Old Testament, Jesus, New Testament. Both of those names are the same. Jesus is the Joshua of the New Testament. He is the Jehovah saves of the New Testament. And what was David saying? David's saying there may be evil, but Jehovah is with me. How much more can we say it? Jesus, Jehovah, is with us. There can be no valley without mountains. There can be no shadow without a light. Truth is mightier than error. Grace is greater than sin. Our sovereign God is greater than Satan. And life is greater than death. You've got to understand that. Yea, though I walk through the valley of the shadow of death, I will fear no evil, for Thou, Jehovah, art with me. There's a third thing I want you to learn, and it is this. Not only must you see death as a decided fact, and not only must you see death as a defeated foe, but you need to see death as a delightful friend. Pastor, did you say friend? Death? Yes. I said friend. I wanted to change that as I prepared this sermon, and I did change it. I said, I'm going to change it to something else because I just don't like calling death a friend. Then I just came back and I said, no, I'm going to leave that there. Death is a delightful friend. Let me give you an interesting verse. 1 Corinthians chapter 3, verses 22 and 23. The Apostle Paul is telling us what we have in Christ. And the Corinthians had been arguing and squabbling a little bit about what preacher they like best. And this is what Paul said, whether Paul or Apollos or Cephas or the world or life, now watch this, or death, are things present, are things to come, all are yours. Now, of the wonderful things he says belongs to us, he says death belongs to us. It's one of our treasured possessions. It's yours. Death is yours. He thinks of death now not as an enemy, but as a servant to help us. Did you know the Bible says in Psalm 116, verse 15, precious in the sight of the Lord is the death of His saints? Did you know that the Apostle Paul said in Philippians 1, verse 21, for me to die is gain? I mean, physically it's gain. My body's going to be made like the Lord Jesus. Intellectually it's gain, for I'll know as I am known. Emotionally it is gain because I'll be able to praise Him with my whole heart. Socially it is gain because I will be with the saints of all of the ages and with my Lord face to face. Spiritually it is gain because temptation and sin will be behind me and I will be one with my Lord like never before. Now what brings me into that relationship, what brings me there is death. So death is not an enemy if it helps me to come into a place like that. For me to die is gain. Now listen, see why David thought of it as a friend. Now notice what he says. Yea, though I walk through the valley of the shadow of death, I will fear no evil. Now watch, for Thou art with me. First of all, there's the presence of the shepherd. Thou art with me. You know, up until this time, he's been talking about the Lord. The Lord is my shepherd. He maketh me to lie down. He leadeth me. He restoreth my soul. He leadeth me in the paths of righteousness, His rod and His staff. But now when he's in the valley, it's no longer talking about Him. He's talking to Him. Thou art with me. There's nothing that will bring you face to face with God more than the dark valleys of life. But when you get in the dark valleys of life, you're going to know what He meant when He said, I will never leave thee nor forsake thee. I will be with thee always, even to the end of the age. There is the presence of the shepherd. Now, who is the shepherd? Jehovah. The ultimate is my intimate. Think about it. Think about it. I won't have to cross Jordan alone. I'm not going to have to die alone. I tell you, when I come to die, our Lord is there with us. The light is there. The shepherd is there. There is the presence of my shepherd, but not only is there the presence of my shepherd, there is the power of my shepherd, for his rod and his staff, they comfort me. When you come to die, I can promise you the Lord will be with you. He will strengthen you. I mean, there will be the presence, Jehovah God, who says, precious in the sight of the Lord is the death of his saints, will be there. His rod will be there to protect you from all of the powers of evil, and his staff will be there to draw you up close to him as you walk through that valley and as your feet touch those chilly waters of the rivers of death. Singing, you can go along your way. But not only is there, my dear friend, the presence of the shepherd and the power of the shepherd, there is the purpose of the shepherd. And what is the purpose of the shepherd? It is through the valley. It's not a box canyon, it's a valley, dear friend, and Jesus has kicked the end out of the grave. I want you to know that. I want you to know that he's bringing us through. And you may be in some trouble today, and you may be in some difficulty today, but I want to tell you, my dear friend, it's only for a season, and it's only for a purpose. David knew enough about a shepherd to know that a shepherd would never lead his sheep through any place like that unless he's leading them to a better place. That's all. David knew that the shepherd would never lead his sheep through any place like that unless he was leading them to a better place. Somebody asked a man, what's your favorite verse? He says, it's that one that says, it came to pass. So why is that your favorite? He said, I know it didn't come to stay. It came to pass. Whatever it is, dear friend, it has come to pass, and we are going through. The purpose of the shepherd is to lead us through. Now, my dear friend, the Bible says in Hebrews chapter 2 that the devil keeps people in bondage through the fear of death. You listen to me. You are not ready to live until you're no longer afraid to die. You are not ready to live until you're no longer afraid to die. Well, you say, with my sins, though, I'm afraid to die. What shall I do with my sins? I'll tell you what to do with your sins. You put your faith where God put your sins, on Jesus. Just put your faith where God has put your sins, on Jesus. All we like sheep have gone astray. We've turned everyone to his own way, and the Lord hath laid on him the iniquity of us all.
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1: Rainbow beauties from catastrophe. This is Ken Ham, encouraging all churches to start their thinking with God's Word. Nearly all of the world's opals are found in my home country of Australia. And that's because in nature, opals only form under very specific conditions. And Noah's flood would have produced just the right mix of conditions to allow opals to form. You see, opals don't take millions of years to form. In the lab, they can be produced in just weeks. And the man-made opal is almost indistinguishable from the natural-made one. Gems like opals remind us that God can make something beautiful out of anything, even out of his judgment on the world. God can take any sinner and through his son turn them into a thing of great beauty.
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If you are in the Rhema, Pine Hill, or Zuni Pueblo area, I would like to invite you to Mount Calvary Baptist Church. We are a church that has a heart to see everyone come to know Jesus as their Savior and live a victorious life in Christ. We are located just 2 miles south of Highway 53 on the road that goes to Pine Hill. We have Sunday school for all ages at 10 a.m., and the main service starts at 11 a.m. Our Wednesday evening Bible study and prayer meeting is at 6 p.m. Thank you for listening to Native Bible Radio and KOFJ 88.1 FM, and keep on following Jesus.

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The church building is located on Highway 264 next to the Arizona Department of Transportation Yard. 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

One sat alone beside the highway begging. His eyes were blind, the light he could not see.

0: have I received so much out of a chapter until I've committed it away in my soul and can remember it and quote it without the lights being turned on at night. And while I travel through the dark, or while I drive down the highway or fly through the air, if I can quote those great chapters, it seems they're more real to me. Almost like a traveling companion, these chapters become to you as you begin. But Paul faced a real problem with, looked like the people over at the church of Ephesus, and the word got back to him that they were disturbed about it. And finally, the thoughts were unveiled, and the conclusion was that the people had had their faith shaken in the Lord because Paul had so many knots on his head, had so many stripes on his back. And every time the people saw Paul's credentials, which were written all over him, I mean his ordination certificate and license to preach, he didn't have it framed hanging up in his office, had it framed hanging on his head and back and shoulders. Amen? Yeah, now then, you know, I go in sometimes and, oh me, go in an office and see one of these little old $35 doctor's degrees hanging on the wall. Brother, I tell you, I need to be hauled for fresh air. I really do. I tell you, Dr. So-and-so, you know. Listen, Paul had a doctor's degree. I tell you, the Holy Spirit doctored him over in Arabia. He said, immediately I went not up to Jerusalem, neither conferred I with flesh and blood. I didn't have a conference with nobody. After I had that head-on collision with Jesus on the Damascus Road, and as soon as I got me some traveling eyes, I beat it to Arabia. And I don't know what all happened to him, but I'll guarantee you whatever happened to him over there, I could stand some of it myself. Just say what you please, dear friends. We've seen strange things today, but not in the church. No, sir. We've seen strange things in the scientific world. We've seen strange inventions, and we've seen all sorts of modern appliances invented and used and so forth. But when you go down to the church, it's the same old 7 and 6. Yes, sir. Lord, have mercy upon us. Notice what he said. Spirit helpeth our infirmities. He searcheth the hearts, knoweth what's the mind of the Spirit. Now then, notice verse 28 he's coming to, and we know that all things work together for good to them that love God. Now back to Ephesians 3, I forgot to tell you, Paul said, listen, for this cause I bow my knees unto the Father of our Lord Jesus Christ. But before that he said, I desire, verse 13, I desire that you faint not at my tribulation, which is your glory. And Paul looked at him and through the letter that he's writing, he said, you know, fellas, hard to understand why y'all about to faint because of my tribulations, and I'm making it just fine. Why, he said, wherefore I desire that you faint not, for this cause I bow my knees to the Father of our Lord Jesus Christ, in whom the whole family in heaven and earth is named, that he grant you that you may be strengthened with might by the Spirit in the inner man, that Christ may dwell in your heart by faith, and may be rooted and grounded in love, be able to comprehend with all the saints what's the length, breadth, height, and depth, and to know the love of Christ that passeth knowledge. Brother, I tell you, when he wound up that great chapter and said, now unto him that's able to do exceeding abundantly above all that we ask or think according to the power, that's it, worketh in us. Dear friends, Paul knew what he's talking about. I mean, he was not illiterate concerning spiritual things. And so he's giving us this great 8th chapter. Listen, if there's ever been a man lived that had to write to question the goodness of God, I mean, on the outside, it would have been Paul. Paul said, Philippians chapter 3, what things were gained to me, those I counted loss for the excellency of the knowledge of Christ Jesus my Lord, and count them but dung, that I may win Christ and be found in him, not having mine own righteousness, which is of the law, but the righteousness which is of faith, which is of Christ, the righteousness of God by faith, that I may know him and the power of his resurrection, the fellowship of his suffering, being made conformable unto his death. And dear friends, Paul, he knows whereof he speaks, and yet there never has been a low note sounded in the life of Paul. Well, they came over there one day and said, listen, don't you realize if you keep going in the direction you're going that you're probably going to be have a lot of trouble? Well, he said, I'm not willing just to suffer. I'm willing to die if needs be. I mean, it'll be all right. I've been homesick a long time anyhow, but the Lord don't look like want me to come home. Better for you, it's expedient for you that I stay here. And but he said, I can do all things through Christ that strengtheneth me. Now then, back to the text again. We know that all things work together for good to them that love God. Now, where did that get started? It had to start on the Damascus Road. Paul got the credentials. He got the papers. He sealed them, got them sealed, put them in his pocket, headed for Damascus to kill Christians. He met Jesus Christ. And that's where Romans 8:28 went into effect right there. I mean, all things work together for good. Even that trip to persecute and to kill and bring back chained the Christians, the little handful of Christians over Damascus, all things. And Paul, I think, walked into the city, blinded for 3 days. And I believe that when Brother Ananias came in and said, Brother Saul, receive thy sight, I believe Brother Paul could have said even then, we know that all things work together for good. And he looked around and saw him a brother, Brother Ananias. Ah, listen, dear friends. If you and I knew what he knew, there'd never be another worry, another day of anxiety, and another fear for our life. Most Christians live in constant fear. Preachers live in fear. What am I going to do when I leave this church? Some of them are tied on to denominations and say, where am I going to get a bigger church? You know, isn't it strange that the Lord just seemed like never has led down, but always up in sizes of churches. And usually if a preacher pastors a big church and then he takes a smaller church, the world brands him as a failure. Because the Lord just couldn't do that to him. After all, he's had great seniority and experience, and he's pastored a large church. I just can't imagine why he'd take that little church out there. It may be the Lord told him to. You can't ever tell. But isn't it strange that we judge the preacher, the church, and everything by the size of its building, the education of the minister, and the size of this and that and the other? Paul said we know that all things work together for good to them that love God. That's the secret of it all right there. To them that love God, to them that are the called according to his purpose. Now, the question is, do you know that you love him? Number two, do you know that you're in the will of God? Do you know that the purpose of God is being carried out in your life? I mean, that's the secret of it all. Paul, what are you doing here? Oh, I was preaching a meeting. He was having a great time. And he said, I interfered with some of the lucrative business of some of the businessmen here, and they fell out with me, and they dragged me over here to jail, and looked like his shirt's torn. Yeah, he said they beat me up pretty heavy. Silas said, yeah, I know, I was there too. Hmm. Said, we was having a great meeting, though. They said, looked like most of our meetings winds up with a jail experience. Paul looked at Silas and said, all things work together for good. Silas said, I don't know how this is going to work out for the good. Your back hurts like mine, you're in plenty of pain. Oh, you said, that won't last long. Said, the fellas whipped us, will be bathing us for breakfast. Said, what? Dad said, he'll wash those stripes off with some warm water. His wife will be cooking breakfast for her. Romans 8:28 is still in effect, son. Silas said, I hope so. Yeah, you see what I'm talking about? Now, I tell you what. Listen, Romans 8:28 never works in a critic or complainer or murmurer's life. If you sit around wondering when the Lord's going to get you out of this, he won't. But if you just go ahead and enjoy the circumstances and climb on top of them, God will take care of all the situations. We know that all things work together for good. Them that love God, to them that are called. Silas, you know the Lord called me. You know that I'm in his will. Silas, you remember over there when we started to go another direction? God said no. Went another direction, the Lord said no. You remember that night? I went to bed out there under the old mesquite tree and went off to sleep wondering where the Lord wanted us to go. And he said, I saw that man saying, come over to Macedonia and help us. We need help over here. He said, you remember when I got up that morning and said, well, I know where we're going now. Yeah, he said, I don't know that. But he said, look where we wound up. Yeah, he said, but Romans 8:28 is still in the book. Silas said, well, how do you think it's going to work out? He said, I don't know, but in the meantime, we'll be praying. Let's pray now. And they prayed, got through praying. Paul said, Romans 8:28. Silas, do you feel like singing? Yes, sir. He said, I'll sing. So they began singing. The Bible said they prayed and sang. Didn't sing and pray, said they prayed and sang. A lot of people try to sing without praying. You can't do it. A lot of people think singing is as important as praying. It's not. Let me tell you something. Preaching, praying, and singing, those three things, that's where they go right there. And, of course, I know preaching and praying goes together, but I still believe that preaching gets the Word of God, and a man can't pray like he ought till he gets the Word of God into him. Because he said, if you abide in me, my words abide in you, and you've got to get people into Christ by the preaching of the Word of God, and then get the Word of God into them, and then they can pray. And then after they get to pray and the victory comes, they can sing about it. I mean, they can sing while the delivery boy's coming around. And, brother, let me tell you something. If you can't sing after you've prayed down the victory, though it hadn't gotten there, if you can't sing till it comes, you didn't have the kind of faith that'll bring victory. Oh, listen, after you've done the will of God, you need patience, the Bible said, Hebrews chapter 10. Yes. Paul said, let's pray and sing a while, and they did. Silas said, Brother Paul, I felt this building shake. Paul said, yes, Romans 8:28. That old soldier with all those scars and marks, those old bloody stripes on his back, smiled through the dirt dauber nests that were falling and the dust and the doors falling ajar as a stormy night. And Silas said, you know, I'm loose. Paul said, Romans 8:28. I think Silas looked over and he saw all the boys from the jail gathering around. I think for the first time maybe in his life, he looked up and said, Brother Paul, Romans 8:28. We know that all things work together for good. To them that love God, to them that are the called, according to his purpose. The old jailer started to commit suicide. Romans 8:28 hadn't taken over yet. And Paul said, hold it, do thyself no harm. We're all here. Romans 8:28. And the jailer came and said, sirs, what must I do to be saved? And they said, believe on the Lord Jesus Christ. And the old boy believed. And Paul looked and winked at Silas and said, Romans 8:28. And Silas said, amen, Brother Paul. Oh, glory be to God for his faithfulness. And about that time, all the fellows gathered around. Nobody tried to get away. And the jailer said, this is amazing. This is astounding to me why none of these fellows have tried to run or slip away. And the spokesman of the crowd said, Romans 8:28. We're still here. It's better to be here in the will of God than to be running through the bushes and trying to hide away again. Brother, the jailer said, well, looks like the old jail's pretty well tore up. And he said, I tell you, fellas, if y'all just stay around here now, I'm fixing to take the two preachers home with me. And in a little bit, he knocked on his door. Maybe 3 or 4 o'clock in the morning. I don't know. I don't know. My imagination is about to run away with me now. Somebody said, "Who is it? Honey, open the door." Romans 8:28. I got two preachers coming home with me for breakfast. My soul. In a little while, they were in the little washroom. He had a soft rag, and the old ragged shirt had been pulled off. He said, "Fellas, I'm sorry. I didn't know any better. I wouldn't have done this for anything." Silas looked at him and said, "That's all right, Romans 8:28. This is all part of the purpose of God to get you saved. Man, we don't mind these stripes. Sit down at the table, hot biscuits and butter, homemade jelly, and all the rest of it." And Silas looked at Paul again and said, "You know, I really believe Romans 8:28 does work, doesn't it?" Folks, I'm asking you a question today. Do you believe this is just a wild theory and something put down to preach about, or will it work? Would you be willing to let Romans 8:28 really work in your life? I mean, do you believe that the same God of Romans 8:28 in the days of Paul, you believe that he'd work out things for you in your life and home if somehow you'd be willing to love God with all your heart and mind and soul and strength and all that's within you? Just bless his holy name and then say, "Lord, I want you to order my steps out of the book and I'll delight in your wonderful way." Romans 8:28. But that's not all. This same old rugged prophet of God who met Jesus on the Damascus Road, jailed away, whipped, beaten, striped, 40 stripes, save one, 5 times, 195 lacerations, and every time the fight was over, the whipping was over, the whipping post had been made bloody again by the blood of a real Christian, Paul, I think, could stare away toward glory and say, Romans 8:28, "I know whom I believed and am persuaded is able to keep that which I've committed unto him against that day." And on and on, out yonder under a pile of stone at Lystra. One day when that stoning crowd of religious modernists came and said, "Let's finish him off," they put enough stones on top of him to kill an elephant and left him battered and bleeding. One of them looked at him, maybe felt his pulse and said, "He's done. He's through. That's all of him." The Bible said, and I like that, said the Christians, the little handful of Christians gathered around him. They just gathered around him. And dear friends, I believe that is a circle of praying children of God. And I believe in a little bit, Paul's old bloody head began to lift a little. His old bloodshot eyes. He opened and looked at the Christians and heard them praying, saw smiles trace across their face, their lips part with the glory of God. And somebody began to say, Romans 8:28. This is God's servant who loves him, lives in his purpose. He's getting up, boys, he's getting up. Yes, he said, "I've got some more preaching to do." Romans 8:28, still pulling me along. Down the road he went into the next city. I don't care whether you think he was dead or half dead, or it doesn't make any difference to me. He might have been plumb dead. It didn't make any difference. Romans 8:28 got him up. He wasn't through. God had the job for him to finish. Oh, listen, I wish I could get something over to my listeners in Radio Land, and that is that your life is completely and permanently immortal until the will of God is finished in your life. There's no way on earth, the devil and his crowd in hell, to stop you until the will of God is finished, as long as you're walking in the will of God. Satan might hinder, but he can't stop you. Paul said one day, "None of these things move me. Neither count I my life dear unto myself, that I might finish my course with joy." Into the next city went to preach. telling the sweet story. Romans 8:28, he practiced it every day that he lived, unafraid. Refused to give up or to let up or to back up until that day he was caught up to be with the Lord. Romans 8:28, let's look at it again. We know all things. Doesn't make any difference how many there are. All things work together for good to them that love God, to them that are the called according to his purpose. You know, one of the things that grieves me is that so many people have never found the will of God for their life. They've never located the will of God, the purpose of God for their life. We teach two things in all of our homes, even for an alcoholic, a narcotic addict, or a delinquent girl, or a fallen girl, or a boy that's missed the way. We teach two things. Number one, we teach that you must be born again. You must have an experience with Jesus Christ. You must know him as your personal Savior. That's the way to get rid of sin. There's no other way to get rid of sin except to let Jesus cover it with his precious blood. Your problem is a sin problem. It's not a split personality. It's sin. It's not a mother and a daddy, though they didn't care. Maybe didn't act like they cared. They didn't know the Lord. It's not just a social problem. It's a sin problem. And there's only one answer to the sin problem. You've got to get them to Jesus. They've got to be born again. Oh, listen, dear friends. You and I need to know that this Romans 8:28 is for us right now. And so, there's another experience. Paul looked like he's reached the end of the trail. He's gone to the prison. He's been traveling. He's come through a shipwreck. Snake got a hold of him. And all the heathen said, well, I guess that winds him up. That proved he's a criminal, all right. I mean, God's sure getting vengeance on him. Must be a mighty wicked man. Of course, he'd fasted 14 days, so had the heathens, though. Well, I tell you, when you get a bunch of heathens fast 14 days, you know the storm's on. But you know what? I'm more convinced than I've ever been. Prayer and fasting are for this present age. More than ever before. Physically, we need it. Mentally, we need it. Spiritually, we need it. I mean, every way you can think of, we need the prayer and the fasting. They go together. To me, they're the Siamese twins of certain victory for God's people. Now then, as we come to the end of the trail, of course, you know what happened. Paul took the snake, shook it off in the fire. One of the lessons, I think, in that is that if you're ever going to have any trouble with snakes, you better stay close to the fire. Best way in the world to get rid of a snake, put him in the fire. He can't stand the fire. And the best way to get rid of the opposition is jump in the fire, because they won't get in there with you. If they do, they burn up. I think the greatest experience Shadrach, Meshach, and Abednego ever had was in the fire furnace. They didn't have any opposition in the fire. They had nobody to bother them in the fire. But they had some sweet company with Jesus, didn't they? Because the fourth man was in the fire with them. Yes, dear friends, I think Shadrach, Meshach, and Abednego came out of the fire furnace hollering, Romans 8:28. Old Brother Daniel came out without a scratch and said good morning to the lions in their den and said, I'll be seeing you, fellas. Romans 8:28 took care of me. Oh, but you'd say, Brother Olaf, that's way back. No, it could be way up here where we are now. Romans 8:28 is as unchangeable as God himself because it's God's word. And Paul said as he came to the close of the journey, and they said, you know, Brother Paul, you better get ready. Chopping block days are just ahead. And Paul said, I'm ready now. I'm ready now. Why, he said, I'm ready to be offered up. Time of my departure is at hand. Laid up for me a crown of righteousness, which the Lord, the righteous judge, shall give me for the good fight, kept the faith, finished the course. Romans 8:28.
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1: And a very pleasant good day to one and all. I'm Brother James. I greet you in the name of our Lord and Savior, Jesus Christ, the Lamb of God, which taketh away the sin of the world, and I welcome you to the Preaching of the Cross radio broadcast, a 30-minute program in which we try our best to be a help and a blessing to God's people and to be a witness to those that are not truly saved and not born again, in hopes that we can, by the preaching of the cross of the Lord Jesus Christ, His death, His burial, His resurrection, that we can draw you to a saving knowledge of and a saving faith in the person of God's own dear Son, the Lord Jesus Christ, who truly is the way, the truth, and the life, and no man cometh unto the Father but by Him. We want to begin a series of broadcasts on the program today entitled The Footprints of the Savior. The Footprints of the Savior. And what we'll be doing in this study is talking about some of the different places where Jesus ministered during the 3.5 years of His public ministry here on earth. We are going to talk about Bethlehem, Nazareth, Cana, Sychar, Olivet, Bethany, Mount Hermon, Galilee, and Jerusalem, the Emmaus Road, the return to Galilee, and then the ascension to the third heaven, where the Lord Jesus Christ now sits in all His glory at the right hand of God the Father. So it'll be our desire and our intention and the will of God to trace that pathway which has brought so much pleasure to the Father. From Bethlehem, where Jesus Christ was born, to Bethany, where loving hearts made Him welcome. Sychar and Emmaus, Olivet and Hermon, Gethsemane, Golgotha, the upper room, the garden tomb, the Galilean shore. All these places we will take a look at. These are the things that we have in mind to study in this series of broadcasts. C.H. McIntosh said this: "The study of Himself, speaking of Jesus Christ, bows the heart in worship and fills the soul with wonder. May we behold the glory of God as we follow in the footsteps of the Lord Jesus Christ from place to place. Beginning with Bethlehem. The little town of Bethlehem lies about 5 or 6 miles south of Jerusalem, on the way to Ebron. It is known locally as Beit Lahm, B-E-I-T-L-A-H-M, and is one of the two Bethlehems in Israel. The other is Bethlehem Hagilit, Bethlehem of Galilee, situated a few miles west of Nazareth in the country of Zebulun. With inspired accuracy, the prophets and evangelists always speak of Bethlehem of Judea in the Scriptures, or Bethlehem Ephratah, or Bethlehem in the land of Judah when referring to the birthplace of the Lord Jesus. They carefully distinguish for us the correct Bethlehem. Now, this town of Bethlehem is first mentioned in our Bible in Genesis chapter 35, in the tender story of a baby boy whose mother, Rachel, died when giving him birth. She named her baby Benoni, which means son of my sorrow. But his father changed the name and called him Benjamin, which means son of my right hand. So in its first mention, there are anticipations in Bethlehem of a babe who would be born to be a man of sorrows, but who would eventually sit down in glory at the Father's right hand. You know, it's interesting that our New Testament begins with Rachel's tears at the time of the birth of Jesus Christ in Matthew chapter 2 and verse 18. But when all tears are ultimately wiped away, then Israel will rejoice in the Lord Jesus Christ. There are several references to Bethlehem in the book of Judges, particularly in a sad story of sin and shame so vile that we're happy to pass it by. But even this is a reminder that the sinless one who came to Bethlehem came indeed because of iniquity such as this. How refreshing it is to turn to the book of Ruth and find happier mentions of Bethlehem. Here is that delightful story of Naomi, of Boaz and Ruth, and eventually of a shepherd boy destined to be king. Did David play and work and sing and tend the flock in the very fields where one day other shepherds with their sheep would stand in the presence of the glory and hear the angels announce the advent of Messiah? How little did the boy David realize that one day Bethlehem would be called the city of David, and the babe of Bethlehem would be called the son of David. In the birth of the Savior at Bethlehem, we see the workings of God's divine sovereignty. Who would ever have imagined that Mary's child would have been born there? You see, Joseph and Mary lived some 70 miles away at Nazareth. It hardly seemed logical or even sensible that Mary, in such a condition of advanced pregnancy, should or could undertake the journey to Bethlehem. Travel would be difficult, if not dangerous. Such a journey, at such a time, would be uncomfortable, undesirable, and most inconvenient. But God had purposed that the Son of Mary must be born at Bethlehem. It was prophesied in the Old Testament scriptures, and so God accordingly arranged the circumstances. There is a Caesar in Rome and a carpenter in Nazareth, and God will use them both to fulfill his will. The emperor is Caesar the August, or Caesar Augustus, as the Bible calls him, who thinks himself sovereign. In Rome, he is accorded divine honors. When he speaks, people must listen. When he issues decrees, his subjects must obey. He decrees that all his world must be taxed. And to facilitate this taxation, men must register in the city of their fathers. The carpenter, therefore, must register at Bethlehem. Now, the Bible says the Most High ruleth in the kingdoms of men, and surely we see in this circumstance ample proof and evidence of that fact. The heart of Caesar is in the hand of God. The decree that brings Joseph of Nazareth to Bethlehem is not Caesar's decree, but God's decree. And so the journey is made. They arrive at Bethlehem in obedience to the emperor, and, says Luke, so it was that while they were there, she brought forth her firstborn son. God's purposes always come to pass. The Savior is born, as promised in the Old Testament scriptures, in Bethlehem of Judea. Now, there is not only God's oversight here, but there's mystery too, and we bow in wonder. The infant of the manger is the Ancient of Days, and we cannot understand this. The God of eternity has come into time. The Lord of the universe has come to Bethlehem. The God of heaven is laid in a manger bed, all the fullness of the Godhead in a tiny infant body. He whose train filled the holy temple of glory is wrapped in swaddling clothes. The Eternal One is born of a woman. The God of Sinai is born under the law. He upholds all things, but is upheld by Mary. Worlds are dependent upon him, but he is dependent upon a Hebrew maid and a Galilean carpenter. Here is the apparent weakness of a Jewish infant embracing all the omnipotence of the God of creation. And all we can do, my friends, is bow at the wonder of it. It is forever beyond our understanding. But when we cannot comprehend, we can still worship. And the Bible says, without controversy, great is the mystery of godliness. God was manifest in the flesh. We stand reverently at his manger bed and adore Emmanuel, God with us. With sovereignty and mystery, there is also poverty. How poor they must have appeared, for whom the crowded inn would not make room. How poor was that virgin mother who herself alone wrapped her newborn in swaddling clothes and laid herself, she laid him down all by herself. No female companion at such a time as this, no nurse, no maid, no physician, no doctor, no human help. How poor. And it was this poverty that later brought to the temple at Jerusalem two doves, two pigeons as an offering. The same poverty made Christ approachable, even the humble shepherds of Bethlehem who came to behold. In his poverty, he has come very near to man. Though he was rich, the Bible says, yet for our sakes he became poor. O, ever homeless stranger, thus dearest friend to me, an outcast in a manger, that thou mightst with us be. But mingled with the sovereignty, the mystery, and the poverty, there is glory. One is born who has no link with Adam. He is virgin-born. He alone came forth from the Father. Only the Son of Mary came voluntarily into the world. There is no Adamic nature in him. The children may be partakers by common lot of flesh and blood, but he took part of the same in a manhood that was unique and apart from all others. It is this that assures the glory of his sinlessness, his incorruptibility. He is the incomparable, upon whom neither death nor disease nor deformity of any kind have any claim. Well might we say with the shepherds, let us now go even unto Bethlehem and see this thing which has come to pass. Who is he in yonder stall, at whose feet the shepherds fall? 'Tis the Lord, O wondrous story, 'tis the Lord, the King of glory. At his feet we humbly fall, crown him, Lord of all. Then we shift the scene of our focus and our attention to Nazareth. And the Bible says in John chapter 1 and verse 46, can any good thing come out of Nazareth? And what was the answer of the witness that brought news of Jesus in that day? Come and see. Come and see. Now, well might Nathanael ask such a question as, can any good thing come out of Nazareth? For he lived at Cana, only a few miles from Nazareth, and he knew Nazareth quite well. He knew its reputation, its sin, its physical and material and moral squalor. Nazareth. Never mentioned one time in the Old Testament writings. Nazareth, that place of narrow streets from whose higher ridges can be seen Nain and Endor, Tabor and Gilboa. Even Carmel and Hermon and Megiddo can be seen from this place. Nazareth was the stopping place of southward traveling merchants and traders. And as with any transient city or community where men are separated from wives and families, pretty soon it becomes a nest of immorality and vice, and that was the case of Nazareth. It was just a wicked town. And it was so wicked that the expression had come up, a proverb was actually spoken in those days, can any good thing come out of Nazareth? It was so filthy, so corrupt that just being in that city would defile a man. Well, he would be drawn into its vice and temptation and sin. And you know, it's of wondrous, matchless grace that we may come and see that for 30 years there has lived in this city of Nazareth a child, a boy, a youth, a man, whose footprints have endeared Nazareth to the heart of millions. Except for one brief but beautiful glimpse, there hangs a veil over these years. But enough has been afterwards recorded to help us see and to adore. 20 times in our New Testament, 20 times in the New Testament scriptures, the Savior is called Jesus of Nazareth. He is the prophet of Nazareth too, and also called the carpenter of Nazareth. Luke described the town as where he was brought up in Luke 4:16, and the authorized King James Bible, using the up-to-date modern terminology still used in modern-day street language and conversation, even in this Laodicean church age. He was brought up in Nazareth. Our Lord became known as the Nazarene. Some people confuse

dialect, the speech of the people from this region, drew taunts from the people of the south, and there was a reproach for being a Galilean. Even in Galilee, there was a general contempt for Nazareth, so that the question of Nathanael, the guileless Galilean in John 1, can any good thing come out of Nazareth, is, well, it's quite understandable. But the holy footprints which we trace in Nazareth are a pathway of mystery and beauty and glory, as inscrutable and incomprehensible as those at Bethlehem. How can the all-wise one increase in wisdom and stature? How can the sovereign, omnipotent one become subject to earthly guardians? How can the omnipresent one confine himself for 30 years to a Galilean village? And again, where we cannot understand, we bow in worship that he whose name is called Wonderful should be called a Nazarene for us. I don't know about you, one of my favorite hymns begins in this way. I stand amazed in the presence of Jesus the Nazarene and wonder how he could love me, a sinner, condemned, unclean. When in the early days of his ministry, our Lord confronted the powers of darkness, the unclean spirit cried out, Jesus of Nazareth, I know thee who thou art, the Holy One of God. Mark chapter 1 and verse 24, this devil saw what most men did not see, that behind the guise of the carpenter, there was Godhead glory in all its holiness and fullness. The humble one was the Holy One. The carpenter was the Creator. Jesus of Nazareth was the Lord God of eternity. And this spirit that was present long before Adam ever showed up on planet Earth, this spirit said, I know thee who thou art, the Holy One of God. In Nazareth, the Lord Jesus Christ began his spoken ministry. How often during those 30 years of upbringing he must have quietly and reverently listened while others read his prophets and expounded his law in that same synagogue. But then on that memorable historic Sabbath, he stood up to read. Calmly he found the place and read the portion, handed the scroll to the attendant and sat down to teach, and then said those great words, This day, is this scripture fulfilled in your ears? Their Redeemer, their Emancipator, their Healer of broken hearts had come. He was their prophet. He was their priest and king. And he was Jesus of Nazareth, their very own Nazareth. But you know, it's sad but true. The door which had been closed against him at Bethlehem was closed at Nazareth too. Again, men said, no room. There's no room for you here. And he was rejected. The synagogue at Nazareth, like the inn at Bethlehem, was closed to him. And so our blessed Lord endured increasing reproach and contempt. He was despised by Judeans for being a Galilean. He was despised by Galileans for being a Nazarene. And now despised by the men of Nazareth for his interpretation of divine truth from the Holy Scriptures. And so he left Nazareth and came and dwelt in Capernaum. And though Capernaum became his own city, his place of residence during his ministry of 3.5 years, yet still he was known as Jesus of Nazareth. How often during the busy years that followed, the cry must have gone out, Jesus of Nazareth passes by. And burdened ones, where'er he came, brought out their sick and deaf and lame. The blind rejoiced to hear the cry, Jesus of Nazareth passeth by. But you know, as well as I do, if you've spent any time reading carefully Matthew, Mark, Luke, and John, you know the envy and the venom of the religious leaders of the nation of Israel increased against him. And eventually they came to the garden to arrest him. He took the initiative. He went forth to meet them and said, Whom seek ye? And what did they reply? Jesus of Nazareth. That's what they referred to. That's how they titled him. That's how they named him. That's what they called him.
But Jesus of Nazareth is the I Am.

0: eternity. And when he speaks that word in all its power, with all the holy authority of his person, they fall backward to the ground, become as dead men. They involuntarily recognize him, the deity, which the devil had earlier seen. And they must bow in the awful presence of God Almighty. But he allowed them to take him, and he took them nevertheless. I don't know about you, there's things in the Bible that I really wonder about. There are things in the Scriptures that just boggle my mind. And don't you wonder, haven't you ever wondered about the hardness of the hearts of those soldiers? How they could fall backward to the ground as dead men at the power of the word of Jesus Christ and then continue to carry out his arrest? Oh, who can fathom the hardness of the human heart? In the hours that follow, his sorrows deepen. Bold Peter quails before a young maid who simply suggests, "Thou also wast with," what did she say? "Jesus of Nazareth." The Lord looks, and Peter weeps. The night drags on, and the morning comes, and with it, the condemnation of the Lord Jesus Christ. They crucified him, and Pilate wrote a title, a superscription, an accusation. And the writing was, "This is Jesus of Nazareth." He wrote it in the language of Jerusalem. He wrote it in the language of Athens. He wrote it in the language of Rome. The kingship of Jesus of Nazareth was proclaimed to all. Pilate preaching that Jesus Christ was king. But the real vindication had to wait for 3 days. And on that glorious resurrection morning, you know, and I know, the tomb was empty. An angel sits on the stone and declares, "Ye seek," what did the angel say? "Jesus of Nazareth. He is risen. He is not here." And on that same day, as two disciples make their way to Emmaus, their conversation concerns Jesus of Nazareth. Afterwards, in the early days of the gospel triumph, when Saul of Tarsus was blinded on the Damascus road and asks, "Who art thou, Lord?" The answer is simple. Paul said in Acts 22 and verse 8, in recounting this great day of conversion, that the word that was spoken unto him in response was, "I am Jesus of Nazareth." The links with Nazareth then persist, even in the Lord's glory, which means that in his humility, in his deity, in his ministry, in his agony, and in his glory, the Savior is content to be known as Jesus of Nazareth. And how grateful we ought to be that he ever became a Nazarene. He took my sins and my sorrows. He made them his very own. He bore the burden to Calvary and suffered and died alone. When with the ransomed in glory, his face I at last shall see. 'Twill be my joy through the ages to sing of his love for me. My friend, praise. It's a good thing. It's a great thing. It's a wonderful thing that we should praise the Lord who born us again. We should praise the Lord who by his power has made us sons of God. We should praise the Lord who by his power has given us everlasting life. That's praise. That's good. That's wonderful. Praise is thanking God for what he has done. But my friend, there's something even greater, and that's worship. And worship is not an emotional thrill or a carrying on service in the church house. Worship is thanking God for who he is. Praise is thanking God for what he has done. Worship is thanking God for who he is. And my friends, how our hearts ought to be filled with worship. How we ought to express worship for the Almighty God, who not for any benefit of his own, but who for our sakes became that babe in the manger. How we ought to worship Almighty, All-powerful, pure, holy, spotless, perfect Jesus Christ, who became not just a man, not a king's son, not a prince's son, not the son of a wealthy man, not the son of an influential man, who became a Nazarene, a city whose reputation was so vile, a city whose influence was so corrupting, that only God manifest in the flesh could spend the formative years of his life in such a place and come out unspotted by the world. The Bible says Lot was a just man. The Bible says Lot was a righteous man. The Bible said Lot had a righteous soul. But as good a man as he was, the wicked influence of Sodom and Gomorrah was too great for that man. He could not maintain his integrity. Now here's the Lord Jesus Christ raised in a city every bit as vile, Nazareth. But all the witnesses agree together. I find no faults in this man. Pure, holy, perfect, sinless. Why? Why did he ever subject himself to such a life, such an upbringing, such a heritage? For you and for me. God became man. God became lowly man, that he might someday save your soul, my soul, and give to us eternal, everlasting life in his presence. How we ought to praise our Lord Jesus Christ, and beyond that, how we ought to worship Jesus of Nazareth. And this Jesus of Nazareth, he still is today what he was in that day, the King of Kings and Lord of Lords, the loving Savior of all that will trust him.
1: All right, this is Brother James here. As you can tell by this voice, as compared to the one you've been listening to, this study on the footprints of the Savior was made many, many years ago. But you know, that's the great thing about Bible truth. It's true today. It'll be true tomorrow. It was true yesterday. Truth is always truth. Praise the Lord. What a blessing to walk in the footsteps of the Lord Jesus Christ. And I hope and pray that our radio broadcasts that come your way are a help to you in your walk with the Lord Jesus Christ. 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And then there are others. A week goes by, 2 weeks, 3 weeks, a month, and not a word. Now, we don't ask for money, and you know that, and we don't solicit funds, and you know that, but we cannot afford to broadcast in a place where no one is listening. And the only way we'll know if you're listening is if you let us know that you are listening. So would you please take the time? It's not hard to do. 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You may do that by visiting our website, jameswknox.org. That's jameswknox.org. And when you do, we'll be so encouraged to hear from you. The announcer will be on now in just a moment to let you know when this program will be heard again. We hope you'll listen in to the Preaching of the Cross radio broadcast. Until then, I'm Brother James. May the Lord richly bless you, and good day.
2: 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The closer a woman's heart is to the heart of God, the better able she is to thrive in her relationships with others. In that spirit, here's the host of CW Today, Mrs. Loretta Walker.
3: When I tell you this story that I'm going to tell you, can I say I'm not really bragging on myself? I was so awed by something that happened to me at church the other day that I had to share it with you. because I bop in and out of church, and I'm usually flitting around talking to people. And I can say that on purpose, when I walk into the church building, I'm a happy person. Now, I'm going to be honest and say, when I'm at home, I'm not always a happy person. You know, I can't say that I bebop around the house skipping and rejoicing. You know, I do sing quite a bit, but I'm not happy. Well, I was in our church here in Stockton, Missouri recently. We have a man that's blind, totally blind, that comes to our church. And I've only met him one other time. But when I got home this time, I went up to him and I said, "Hi, my name is Loretta Walker. And I don't know that you know why you'd remember me, but I said I wanted to say hi to you." And he said to me, he said, "I knew who you were as soon as you walked up." And I said, "What?" You know, I was sort of, whoa, you know, I was sort of blown away. And he said, I'm sorry, but you got to explain that to me. He said, "I could sense your spirit. I remember that spirit from the last time I met you, and I could sense it as soon as you bebopped in." He said, I just knew it was you. I didn't have to see you. I didn't have to hear your voice, but I sensed your spirit. And I thought, wow. Now, so my question to you ladies is, do people see your happiness? Do they sense your spirit of happiness? You know, the Bible says in 1 Kings 10:8, "Happy are thy men, happy are these thy servants, which stand continually before thee, and that hear thy wisdom." He's talking to the King Solomon there, but he said, "Hey, look, we're all happy being with you, Solomon. All your servants are happy because they get to hear your wisdom. You make us happy." Then, of course, Proverbs 16:20b says, "Whoso trusteth in the Lord, happy is he." Now, happy is an outward emotion. You should be able to show it to people. You should be able to see that they're happy. Now, I don't know that I have a great smile. You know what I'm saying? There's some people, they got nice teeth, and and the way their mouth smiles. When I smile, my lips disappear. You know, it's like there's nothing there because they're thin lips. And so when I look at my smile, I don't think, oh, that's great. But one of the things that I missed so badly when we had to wear those masks was seeing people's mouth and knowing whether they're smiling or frowning at me. So can people sense your happiness? That's my question to you today. That's my challenge to you. Do you go on purpose? Do you go to church? And are you trying to be a happy person so that you can spread joy wherever you go? Do you on purpose go up to people and greet them and meet them and let them know you're happy that they're there? We had some visitors that day, and I just ran up to them as fast as I could. And I said, "Oh, I'm so glad you came." And I asked them how they found out about the church. And I hope I didn't overwhelm them by being too talkative, but I was just so thrilled that they were there visiting with us in the middle of November, because who gets visitors in November? But do people see your happiness? I hope they do. And if they don't, can I challenge you today? On purpose, put happiness on and go about your life showing people so that they can sense that spirit of happiness too. Rejoice in the Lord always. And again, I say rejoice.
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This is Pastor Andy Magnarella at Bethel Baptist Church in Pecotes-Movie, Arizona, on the Hopi Reservation. 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

0: It's Crazy Money Day. Hi, I'm Chuck Bentley with My Money Life from Crown. Do you remember where you worked when you were 18 years old? I doubt a young man named Kobe will ever forget. It was his first week of a summer job at a construction site of an old brewery. He was laying pipe for a sewage system in East Flanders, Belgium. The crew was removing part of the foundation in the cellar when Kobe spied a gold nugget. With hearts beating fast, the crew began shouting. They found a bag containing numbered bullion bars, nuggets, and old coins. Years earlier, someone had sealed it away in that cellar. The police were called and took the treasure to a secured facility while an investigation continues. Its estimated value is more than $10 million. Meanwhile, if the organization that owns the building receives proceeds from that discovery, they plan to create additional shelter for the homeless. Kobe, who discovered the first nugget, hopes he'll get some kind of finder's reward. Earthly wealth is temporary. 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Our greatest treasure is knowing Jesus Christ and living for His eternal kingdom. When Christ is our treasure, money takes its proper place. We can hold possessions loosely, give generously, and faithfully use what God provides for purposes that will last forever. 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

0: Hi, I'm Todd Nettleton, and this is the Voice of the Martyrs Radio. In September 2021, Myanmar officials arrested Pastor Sang Tee on false accusations. After serving people in need, he was charged for being connected to resistance groups and received a 23-year prison sentence. His witness for Christ shines even behind prison bars, and countless inmates have heard the gospel message. 60 inmates chose to follow Jesus because of Pastor Sang's testimony. Yet he faces constant challenges. Frontline workers ask for prayer, for provision, and God's comfort for Sang's family and church community members. Praise God for Pastor Sang's strong testimony and for the inmates who've heard about Jesus.
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0: Back to Genesis with Dr. John Morris, president of the Institute for Creation Research. Dr. Morris, another heavy question. Is it true that some evolutionists actually claim that there's an evolutionary justification for rape?
1: Yes, indeed, Chris. As disgusting and far-fetched as it may sound, evolutionists claim that rape has its basis in evolutionary survival of the fittest. In evolution, the two main goals are survival and reproduction. That organism which can reproduce the most, pass its genes on to the greatest extent, is the one that's most fit. Thus, rape has its justification. If man is an evolved animal, this must be right for us too. But Chris, animal behavior should not be the model for human behavior. Humans were created in the image of God and are obliged to abide by His law. His design was one man for one woman for life, and that back to Genesis truth is the only one that will work.
0: For more information, visit our website at icr.org.
2: Greetings, this is Jacob Jensen, pastor of Stronghold Baptist Church in Pinon, Arizona. 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

do you do? 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And if you make mistakes in your life, you get to try again in your next life until you eventually reach godhood. That's what one woman believed, until the day her heart and mind and very life were unshackled.

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1: Have you ever seen a place like this?
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1: How many followers does he have?
3: Over 20 million, mostly here in India. But he also has devotees from all around the world.
4: Why is there so much smoke in the air?
3: It's incense, constantly burning in the temple to our guru, Sai Baba, who sits on the throne.
4: Why is he looking at me?
3: He is? That means he wants to meet us. Swami, may I introduce my sister and...
5: Who is this lovely child?
3: This is my niece, Leela.
5: I had a vision that you would all visit me. Like most Westerners, you have been rushing, everywhere rushing. But here, you will find peace. Tell me, why are you here? What are you searching for?
6: Well, enlightenment, I suppose. My sister has told me about the miracles you perform and the wisdom that flows from you.
5: Would you like to be one of my devotees?
6: Yes, it would be an honor, Swami.
5: I will give you special powder to taste whenever meditate. It will usher you into deep states of meditation. First, you must learn to empty yourself of all thought and attachments.
4: But if we empty ourselves, what?
6: Hush, Leela.
5: Let the child speak. Yes, little one.
4: If we empty ourselves, what will fill us?
5: Divine avatars will fill your mind with my knowledge and images beyond this world. I will prepare you for your next life and the many lives that follow. And then one day, you will become a god like me.
0: This is Unshackled, the longest-running audio drama in history. 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They have names, you know. They're not just a formless group called the homeless. They're individuals with names. When they come to Pacific Garden Mission, one of the first things they learn is the name of the one who can help them put their past behind them and change their future. That's what the mission is all about. Thanks to faithful friends who send financial gifts, the old lighthouse provides food, fresh clothing, and a clean, safe bunk, even classes and counseling, so each guest can become what he or she was meant to be. Everything is free to those in need, even some medical and dental care in the mission clinic. Pastors and counselors open the door to new life, helping each one come to know the name above all names. And that same transforming message goes out to the world in 15 languages through this program. Now for broadcast around the earth, here is episode number 3946 in the series Unshackled, the program that makes you face yourself and think. The woman in our story struggled between two very different religions. Her family was Jewish, which holds that there is only one God. Her aunt believed in Hinduism, which holds that there are millions of gods, and eventually every one of us becomes one with them. You'll find out who the real God is in part two of the Leela Gable story, right now on Unshackled.
7: I was that little girl standing in awe of India's famous guru and his incense-filled temple. My family and I took many more trips to India to deepen our understanding of Eastern mysticism and reincarnation. But no matter how many times I emptied my mind in meditation or repeated mindless mantras, my personal life kept falling apart. Even after I married a loving Jewish man named Lenny, my life felt empty. Despite our struggles, he hoped marriage counseling would save our marriage. I, on the other hand, was looking for any excuse to end it. I was so convinced that reincarnation was real that I gave up trying to repair things in this life because I believed things would be better in my next one.
6: Leela, it seems like you have one foot in your marriage and one foot out. You have to fully commit to marriage if there's any chance it will work.
4: I understand that, but I can't stop fantasizing about life with someone else being better than what I have now.
6: Lots of people have similar feelings when they feel trapped in a marriage. But those types of fantasies rob the emotional energy your spouse needs from you. Do you understand that?
4: Listen, I know Lenny's a good husband. And if I divorce him, I'm sure everyone in my family will hate me. Who knows how my kids will handle it? But I'm sure they'll bounce back.
6: Are you sure about that?
4: I think so. I survived my own parents' divorce, didn't I?
6: What you experienced as a child never provided you with the stability you longed for. Do you want your children to repeat that cycle?
4: No, I guess not.
6: Then make the decision that an affair isn't worth it. That you don't want a divorce. And focus on the husband you have. Stop looking over the fence and thinking that the grass is greener on the other side. Trust me, the other side of the fence has just as many weeds.
4: But I keep thinking that there's a better soulmate for me out there. Someone more perfect.
6: Leela, none of us is perfect. Every one of us is broken in some form or another. But if both you and your husband are willing to do the hard work of learning to love each other, you can have a great marriage. It's up to you.
7: On my drive home, the winter storm that was predicted started earlier than I expected. My windshield wipers struggled to keep up with the wet snow as the temperature outside grew colder and colder. As I went around a curve on the road, my wheels suddenly hit black ice, and I felt my tires begin to slide. My truck started spinning out of control, and the last thing I saw was a telephone pole right in front of me. I just sat in my truck, trying to process what had just happened. Soon, flashing red and blue lights lit up the street, and I heard someone tapping on my driver's window.
2: Are you okay?
4: Yeah, just shook up. Not sure about my truck. I think I hit a telephone pole.
2: Nah, just a snowbank. Telephone poles are on the opposite side of the street. I'd be calling an ambulance if you'd hit one of those.
4: But I'm sure...
2: I don't see any damage to the front of your truck. You should be able to back up and be on your way. Just drive slow, real slow. You only have one life to live, remember?
4: What did you say?
2: I said drive slow. These roads are a mess.
4: Now, what did you say after that?
2: I need to check on the other drivers. You stay safe.
4: As I carefully drove the rest of the way home, I kept hearing the officer's words over and over in my mind. You only have one life to live. You only have one life. Once I arrived, I found a quiet place in my basement away from my family and shouted to whatever God was listening. What are you trying to tell me? Within seconds, I sensed a small whisper in my mind. Leela, what if this is the only life you get? For several weeks, Lenny and I tried to repair our marriage, but things only got uglier between us and we were fighting all the time. I was so desperate for love that I grabbed the first temptation that was placed in front of me. It was as if I wanted to create a reason for my husband to leave me. So I started having an affair with a young man I met at a party. Why should I deny myself happiness, I reasoned, when I've been going without it for so long? It didn't take long for my husband to find out, and every discussion that followed made me regret my choice even more.
8: What do you mean, just get over it?
4: I didn't mean it that way. I meant maybe in time you will...
8: You broke my heart, Leela. How could you do that to me?
4: It was a mistake. I'm sorry.
8: Are you? Do you know the damage you've done to our kids? We're separating because their mom was unfaithful.
4: I said I'm sorry.
8: Our son's having so many emotional outbursts that I had to pull him out of preschool. Our daughter's trying her best to keep us happy. But God only knows what really's going on inside her. What were you thinking when you decided to sleep with that guy?
4: I wasn't thinking. I was only...
8: I hope it was worth it, Leela, because we're finished. I've already talked with a lawyer.
4: There was no convincing Lenny to change his mind. When I told my father what had happened, he was furious.
7: The rest of the family didn't like what I'd done, but they supported me as best as they could. Sometimes at night, I would pull out my old fabric loom and work on a tapestry to calm my nerves and racing thoughts. As I wrapped the threads for the project, I thought back to the old woman I had met at the Jewish camp when I was a girl. I pictured the prayer shawl she was weaving and the knots that symbolized the commands God wanted us to follow. How many of his rules had I already broken? So many that it was doubtful that if there was a God, he could ever love me. When you don't feel loved, you search for it anywhere and everywhere. I always believed finding my true love was the missing piece of my life, and I kept hoping my next relationship would be the one that would complete me.
9: This steak's one of the best I've ever had. How's yours?
4: Perfect. I'm impressed you picked such a nice place for our first date.
9: What'd you expect?
4: Well, you're from Kentucky, so I half expected some barbecue joint.
9: I always save that for the second date. So, what's it like to be one of the chosen people? Jewish, I mean.
4: My family seldom went to synagogue. It was more of a cultural thing. How about you? Did your family follow a certain religion?
9: Southern Baptist. And I attended VBS every summer.
4: What's that?
9: Vacation Bible School. Bible stories, crafts, and lots of brownies and cookies.
4: Sounds like fun. Can I ask you a question?
9: Sure.
4: Were you raised to believe that Jesus is the only way to get to God?
9: I was. I was taught that Jesus is God's son, and the way to his Father is through him.
4: My girlfriend from high school believes the same thing, but she knows I was raised Jewish and could never convert.
9: I thought you said your family didn't really practice their religion.
4: Doesn't matter. My grandparents would roll over in their graves if I became a Christian. My family tolerates interest in lots of other religions, but never Christianity.
9: What other religions?
4: I've been studying Hindu teachings for a long time. That faith believes that many paths lead to God. Is that what you believe too?
9: No. Jesus said he's the only way, and that heaven is a gift to those who place their trust in him.
4: That seems harsh. If there really is a heaven, why can't we earn our way there by being good? And that's what most people believe.
9: The Bible says that all have sinned and come short of the glory of God.
4: I don't know what that means.
9: Even if we committed only one sin, it would keep us from a holy God.
4: That makes no sense to me.
9: Okay, before our date, I picked out a clean shirt to wear. Not one stain on what I'm wearing, right?
4: What's your shirt got to do with...
9: What if my shirt had a small ink stain on the pocket? Would it still look clean?
4: No, I'd keep staring at it, wondering why you wore it.
9: But 99% of the rest of the shirt looks clean. Why can't you look at the clean parts and ignore the stain spot?
4: Because the shirt's ruined, that's why.
9: No matter how many times we've sinned, even if it was only once, we still fall short of God's perfection. That's why Jesus came to take the punishment for our sins. Because there's nothing we can do to erase what we've done. We all need Jesus.
4: My father told me the Jews don't need Jesus. He's only for the Gentiles and the weak.
9: Well, Jesus was Jewish, and most of his early followers were too. And the Old Testament, your Jewish Bible, is filled with prophecies that Jesus fulfilled.
4: I didn't know that. I never read the Bible. Maybe it's time I started.
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7: Weeks later, on a sunny Sunday morning, I went out on my deck and watched neighborhood children in their nicest clothes playing and getting ready to go to church for Easter with their families. And I looked up and searched the sky for God. I couldn't see him, but I knew he was there, somewhere, listening to me. So I asked out loud,
4: "Is Jesus your son? Is he the only way to get to you? Is Jesus who you want me to pray to?"
7: There was no answer, only a gentle breeze on my face and the sound of children playing and laughing. I went inside and started putting away my winter clothes and getting out my summer ones. I reached into the pocket of the last piece of clothing and pulled out a cloth bookmark. I had no idea how it got there. I had never seen it before. On it were woven words like the threads in my fabric loom. "For God so loved the world that he gave his only begotten Son, that whosoever believeth in him should not perish, but have everlasting life." I looked back down at the cloth in my hand, realizing that not only had God himself answered my questions, but that he was offering me something for believing in him. Eternal life. My eyes filled with tears. I looked toward the window, raised my right hand, and responded by saying,
4: "I'll take it. I know you just answered me, and I will believe in Jesus for the rest of my life. And from now on, when I pray, I will pray to Jesus."
10: "Oh, girlfriend, I am so proud of you for receiving Jesus. I have been praying for you for years."
7: "I know you have. Thank you."
10: "What was it like? Tell me about it."
7: "It's amazing to know that there is real truth in the world after all, and it's Jesus. I feel so light and free. I have a joy and a peace in my heart that I never had before."
10: "That heaviness was from Satan always trying to destroy your life and rob you of a relationship with your heavenly Father. Every time you dabbled in the occult to entertain false religions, you were giving Satan a foothold in your life. But now, you're free."
7: "You know the best part?"
10: "What?"
7: "I don't ever have to wonder if God hears me, because I know he does. I don't ever have to wonder if he loves me, because I know he does."
10: "Like the Bible says, old things are passed away. Behold, all things are become new." Have the kids noticed the change in you?
7: They have. They both said they want Jesus too.
10: Wow! What about your dad? Does he know?
7: Not yet. I'm not sure how he'll react. I'm calling him tonight.
11: "What do you mean you became a Jesus follower? Have you lost your mind? You're Jewish, Leela."
7: "So was Jesus, Dad."
11: "No daughter of mine is a born-again Christian. What do you want to do? Embarrass me in front of all my friends? Have people laugh at me at synagogue?"
7: "You barely ever go to synagogue."
11: "Oh, so now you're an expert on who's holier?"
7: "Dad, without Jesus, I was destined for a life of misery and eternity in hell. But he saved me from all of that."
11: "How could he save you, Leela? He was just a man, a dirty rabbi who lost his way 2,000 years ago."
7: "He wasn't just a man, Dad. He was God's one and only son who was born to carry the sins of the world on a cross. Jesus was killed for our sins, Dad. The Romans nailed him to a cross after many of the Jewish leaders rejected him. But it was God's plan all along. He was the unblemished Lamb of God that took away the sins of the world. And when we ask for his forgiveness, he will..."
11: "What are you doing, Leela? Trying to convert me? Treat me like some no good sinner after all I've done for you?"
7: "Dad, you're my father, and I love you so much. And I love being your daughter, but..."
11: "You are no longer my daughter, and I will never speak to you again."
7: Neither of my children saw their grandfather again for 10 years, and never again after that. Several of my friends and other family members also canceled me because of my faith in Jesus. When I first told Lenny I was taking the kids to church, he agreed to let them go. But when he saw the changes in them and their enthusiasm for the Bible, he started to harass them about it and challenged their beliefs.
12: "Hey, kids. Did your mother and the church brainwash you again?"
7: "Lenny, please, not in front of the kids."
12: "Put your bags in the trunk and get in the car. I'll be with you in a moment."
7: Ruby said she finished her homework at school. Make sure you go over it with her. And Daniel is still having problems
12: with... We need to talk, Leela.
7: I'm listening.
12: You need to stop filling our kids with Bible stories and telling them stuff like Moses parting the Red Sea and angels shutting the mouths of hungry lions. None of that stuff really happened.
4: Says who?
12: Lots of intelligent people and me, that's who. It's all made up.
7: Lots of intelligent people are convinced it happened just the way...
12: You're always right, aren't you? You really want Ruby's life to turn out like yours? You know she backed out of her bat mitzvah because of you?
7: That was her decision. She did that because of her faith in Jesus.
12: I'm sick and tired of hearing that name.
7: Why do you always challenge her about her faith?
12: Because I don't want her to be brainwashed like you are.
7: You're pushing her away. She knows Jesus is the Messiah, the one the Jewish people have always been waiting for.
12: Then she believes in a liar and a lunatic.
7: Don't make her choose between you and Jesus, Lenny.
12: I have nothing more to say to you. Just make sure you're home when I bring the kids back Sunday night.
7: As time went by, my daughter grew deeper in her faith. Sadly, my son told me he no longer wanted to be a Christian and went to live with his father. I haven't stopped praying for him. Over the years, I went to different churches, and each one played a part in growing my faith in God. I've played guitar on many worship teams and currently at a weekly Bible study where I work. The estrangement from my dad never really healed. Though, when I found out he had dementia, I went to visit him and we had a nice time looking at old pictures together. When he entered hospice, I was able to FaceTime with him. I shared the gospel, God's plan of salvation through Jesus Christ, told him how much I loved him, but that God loved him more, sang songs and read the Bible until the phone battery ran out. He was not able to speak, though he was trying to say something. 10 days later, he died. I won't know until I get to heaven if he made it. Hello?
10: Hey, Leela. I'm so sorry to hear about your dad's passing. How are you?
7: Good days and bad days. I hope he called on Jesus in the end.
10: Me too.
7: It's made me think about what I went through as a kid.
10: Like what?
7: All the things I missed growing up. I always thought nobody saw me, but Jesus always did. He was always waiting to give me love, stability, and peace amidst the chaos. Growing up, I never knew about hell and Satan being the enemy of our souls. I was exposed to so many ideas and so many religions, but none of them acknowledged that Jesus is real. He's the one, the only one who holds the keys to life and death.
10: Yes, he does.
7: I was cleaning out my garage the other day, trying to stay busy, and came across my old fabric loom.
10: I'd forgotten you had that.
7: When I took off the cover, there was a project I had started years ago, but never finished.
10: What was it?
7: An old church in my neighborhood that I had been fascinated with. On the backside was nothing but a jumble of threads, and there was no clue to the image I was weaving. It reminded me of my life before Christ, trying different religions, my life a total mess. But when I looked at the church I was weaving on the front side, it reminded me that God knew all along what he was designing in me. Maria, you played a big part in my faith journey. Remember that long letter you sent me?
10: Ah, I was so afraid you'd think I was nuts and throw it out.
7: I still have your letter and the poem you wrote.
10: You kept it?
7: I memorized it.
10: Really?
7: He didn't come into my life because I was the best. It wasn't that I was more beautiful or prettier than the rest. It wasn't that I was the smartest and had great things to say, or that I was the richest and had enough to pay. He didn't come into my life because of my religion, gender, or race. No, it was none of these things. I was no special case. I was not the first, nor will I be the last. The Lord came into my life just because I asked.
0: You've been listening to the Leela Gable story, and with us in the studio is the real Leela. Hi, Leela. Thank you for allowing us to tell your story on Unshackled.
13: It's an honor for me to be here.
0: What would you say to someone listening right now who is exploring Eastern mysticism and the belief that all paths lead to God?
13: I would say the same thing that Jesus said in Matthew's gospel. Beware of false prophets which come to you in sheep's clothing, but inwardly they are ravening wolves. Any religion that denies the deity of Christ is used by Satan for only one purpose, to keep people away from the real Jesus. He is the only one who can restore our broken relationship with our Heavenly Father. He is the way, the truth, and the life that we desperately need.
0: All right, there it is, folks. Thank you, Leela. Your life truly is a testimony to that very truth. Throughout history, God has called followers like Leela to share the good news that Jesus came to save sinners and give them a life they never imagined was possible. How about you, listening friend? Maybe today is the day you ask Jesus to forgive your sins and believe in Him as Lord so He can reveal His plan for your life. 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That's right. 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So we're now producing an exciting new children's show called The Clue Crew. This is a family-friendly adventure series where there's always a biblical lesson to be learned and a mystery to be solved. We're also bringing to life powerful gospel truths in a new series called History's Greatest Sermons. This program will feature the very words of Billy Sunday, Charles Spurgeon, Dwight L. Moody, and many more, all dramatized and delivered by our very own Unshackled actors. And then there's our daily devotionals. 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This is program number 3,946, heard in part 2 of the true story of Leela Gabel, were Atlee Gilbert, Jim Craig, Tina Glushenko, and Demetrius Troy. Original music, Don Badorf. 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Script, Scott Kirk. 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So, until next time, unless our Lord returns before then, I'm Timothy Gregory reminding you that the doors to Pacific Garden Mission are open night and day. 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
1: Hey, friend, welcome back to Bible Tract Echoes. Thank you so much for tuning in today. I'd like to get practical for just a moment. I'm going to encourage you, do not let fear overwhelm your witness. Let me say it this way. You can't be a sophomore until you are a freshman. I realize this statement is kind of remedial, a little bit obvious, but it's true. The reason I point out something that's so apparent is that I want to correlate this concept to using tracts. You cannot pass out a second tract until you pass out your first. Now, as you hear these words, you may be part of the large majority of Christians that have never used an evangelistic tool like a tract. Maybe there's fear. Maybe there's a little bit of, I don't know if I can do that. Maybe it's a lack of confidence. Maybe for you to even consider, quote unquote, being confrontational, you would be absolutely scared stiff by that concept. Can I be transparent? Sometimes I feel that way too. For instance, I was recently at the Chicago O'Hare Airport waiting in line because of a canceled flight. Gotta love that. I struck up a conversation with the people in front of me, two ladies, and they were trying to reach the same destination, but none of us was going to get anywhere anytime soon. That flight was canceled, and then there were no seats available on the next 2 days worth of flights. But as we talked for just a moment, we had a good rapport, and I knew I should give them a tract before we parted ways. We would never see each other again. But I'll let you in on a little secret. I was just a little gun shy. It took me a moment. I had tracts on me. Praise the Lord, I had them on me. You can't give them out if you don't have them on you, right? But it took me a moment to muster up the courage to hand them a tract. But thankfully, I obeyed the spiritual impulse, and because I had tracts on me, I gave them a tract. You'll never hand out your first tract if you don't have them available. And you most certainly won't hand out your second until you hand out your first. And that's where a ministry like BTI, Bible Tracts Incorporated, that's where we come into the picture. We produce and ship millions of tracts worldwide every year for free. You could go to BibleTractsInc.org to order some for yourself today. Now, as we switch gears just a little bit, I want to take a moment. This may be something that becomes a little bit of a recurring segment. I don't mean weekly or even monthly, but maybe once every 3 months or so. I want to give you a few books that I would recommend that you consider picking up. Yeah, they say readers are leaders and all that. I encourage you to be a reader. I've heard someone said this when I was a teenager: the only difference between you and you 5 years from now are the people you meet and the books you read. So, of course, that's a challenge to surround ourselves with the right kind of people, but also to read the right kind of books. And I enjoy reading. I read a lot as a child, and so I might even call myself a bibliophile, a person who collects or has a great love of books. I read actually over 50 books in 2025, and I've started out this year pretty strong. I actually developed a love for reading because of my mom, Ruth McCurry. I think she probably lit the flame of my passion for books when I was just a small child. Curled up in bed, and before I could read for myself, she opened vistas and introduced me to worlds obtainable only within the printed page. This almost feels like an anecdote from another world, but because we lived on a relatively safe military base, my parents allowed me to pedal to the library by myself before I was even a teenager, if you can believe that. The Hardy Boys and Tom Clancy kept me company as I read by the glow of a flashlight deep into each night. One of the few ways my parents could actually get my attention was to quote-unquote ground me from books when I deserved punishment. I always had an emergency stash they didn't know about under my bed for just such an occasion. I guess that's rebellion at work, but such is the case. I love reading to this day. I hope you do as well. If you need a book recommendation for your first book or your first book in a long time, consider this short list. First, a book titled Atomic Habits. Atomic Habits by James Clear. This book is a wonderful reminder of the incredible power of repeated small actions. One of my favorite quotes from this book goes something like this: "The first mistake is never the one that ruins you. It is the spiral of repeated mistakes that follows. Missing once is an accident. Missing twice is the start of a new habit." I'd recommend Atomic Habits for me. I endeavor to read it at least every other year. Normally, I try to read it once a year. I'm just about finished rereading it again this year. So I'd encourage you to pick that one up. Another one, a short one, Tale of Three Kings. A Tale of Three Kings by Gene Edwards. You know, by turns, I can identify with all three men portrayed in this beautifully written short book. And here's a powerful quote to consider. "Better he kill me than I learn his ways. Better he kill me than I become as he is. I shall not practice the ways that cause kings to go mad." Of course, it's talking about Saul and David and Absalom. I'd recommend A Tale of Three Kings. Then, by Bill Walsh and Steve Jamison, The Score Takes Care of Itself. Bill Walsh, one of the most incredible coaches and just a titan in the National Football League. I've read numerous books on leadership, and there may be many others I could recommend to you, and I probably will in the coming days, but this one in particular was dripping with truth after truth. Consider, he says this, "Someone will declare, 'I am the leader,' and expect everyone to get in line and follow him or her to the gates of heaven or hell. My experience is that it doesn't happen that way. Unless you're a guard on a chain gang, others follow you based on the quality of your actions rather than the magnitude of your declarations." Now, if you already enjoy reading, I'd love to hear from you. I'm building my reading list for the end of 2026, and my goal is actually 60 books this year. We'll see if I get there or not. I'd love to include a few of your suggestions. Is there one or two or three books that you couldn't live without on a deserted island? Tell me about it. You can contact me by text at 309-316-7240. That's 309-316-7240. I've got a lot of books to get through, but I'd love to add your book to the pile. So let me know. You can also email me at micah@BibleTractsInc.org, M-I-C-A-H @BibleTractsInc.org. I look forward to hearing from you. Speaking of my mom fanning the flames of my love for reading, we have a gospel tract written by Paul Levine. He wrote this many years ago. It's titled A Tribute to Mother. We actually made a short film just with some concepts from the gospel tract that maybe you'd like to show in your church or something like that. It's titled A Tribute to Mother. Proverbs 31:28 says, "Her children arise up and call her blessed." And this tract, it's directed towards mothers, obviously. It was written by our founder, Dr. Paul Levine. It beautifully honors the godly life of his dear mom, Hulda Levine. And in this touching tribute, Dr. Paul focuses on his mother's love and dedication to the Lord Jesus Christ. We also recently produced that gospel film I mentioned. It's an additional tool for use around Mother's Day, and I'd consider maybe showing it during your church service on Mother's Day or sharing it with a friend. You can find the film using the link BibleTractsInc.org/mother. 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A tribute to mothers, it emphasizes the significant influence all moms can have on their children. And as Paul Levine states, the only way you can be the mother you should be is to receive the Lord Jesus and trust Him to forgive your sins and give you eternal life. I realize we have just a little while until Mother's Day, but don't put it off. 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That's 309-316-7240. I'm going to encourage you to come back because tomorrow on the broadcast, we're going to talk just a little bit about a visual ministry with an eternal impact. I asked my brother, he works on staff here at BTI. He designs for us, does a wonderful job. His name's Ethan. I asked him to write a little article for our latest newsletter. I'm going to share that with you. He has an ability with design and making an impact visually that I can't scratch the surface of. We are blessed to have him on staff. But I ask you to tune in tomorrow as we hear from my brother, Ethan. I encourage you. Tune in all this week. Just got a couple days left here on Bible Tract Echoes. Thank you so much for tuning in. My prayer, as always, is that you have a great day for His glory. We'll plan on talking to you very soon. God bless.

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1: 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The next stage is four, the wanderer. 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
1: Well, hello, good neighbor, and today is a great day. It is Friday, the 29th day of May, and I want to say to Tim, our son, I believe this is your anniversary today. I can't remember. Is this 17 years? 17 years for Brother Tim, and 21 for Tabitha, 26 for Tiffany. Oh, my goodness. My wife is getting old, isn't she? But we have wonderful children, and I thank God for them. Thank God for their solid marriages, all serving God. Brad Dalton family sings for us, God will provide. I don't know Brad Dalton. I enjoy his singing, though, I'll tell you that. He'll sing. This is a God always provides. I think this starts off a little slow, if I'm not mistaken. I heard it the other day. It'd be a blessing.
2: Isaac

We're in a very powerful verse today, 1 Thessalonians 5:22. Abstain from all appearance of evil. God doesn't want anything in my life that even looks evil, that may not be right. Abstain. Stop. Get away from it. And so we're going to look at that momentarily. We're going to have the quartet come in here and sing for us. I think you'll really love this. I love this song, Precious Memories, How They Linger, How They Ever Fly. I have so many precious memories in life. God has been so good to me. And I'm just so very thankful for His goodness, His kindness, His mercy. I think you're going to enjoy it as the quartet sings for us. Then 1 Thessalonians chapter 5 and verse number 22. Here's the song. Let's have Him play it and sing it for us.

0: Oh, develop precious, develop memories with your kids. You know, at Christmas time, go for nightly rides. Look at the lights. Go to different areas and buy them a hot chocolate or something if you can drink in the car. And get them something or make a hot chocolate for them and put them in a no-spill type of cup. But go for rides. And not just at Christmas time, but throughout the year, Mrs. Treber and I get in the car almost every night, not every night. We'll take a 10-minute drive, a 5-minute drive, sometime an hour drive, and we'll just drive and have the best time. And we just talk and we fellowship. Sometimes we just listen to our radio station, and sometimes we listen to Unshackled. But we always have a good time. The Bible says in chapter 2, 1 Thessalonians 5:22, abstain from all appearance of evil. Abstain means to hold oneself off, to refrain. Don't do this. Hold yourself back. You know, to abstain is, it's all on my part. If I am going to keep myself from evil, I am going to have to hold myself back. I don't know about you. Well, that's the same for you as it is for me. Our flesh is so weak, isn't it? Our flesh wants our flesh. And God says, I want you to hold yourself off. You folks that want drink or drugs or pornography or filth or garbage or ungodly music or whatever it might be, God says, hold yourself off. Abstain, hold yourself back from all appearance, that means everything. That means covetousness. That means envy. That means jealousy. That means strife. God says, hold yourself back from all appearance of evil. If it appears to be wrong, then don't do it. It's just that easy. If that song is not the right song to listen to, then don't listen to it. If that message is not the right one to preach, don't preach it. I come up normally, my messages are ready before Saturday, of course, and I get them all written out in my Bible, ready to go on sometimes Monday, sometimes Tuesday, normally not any later than Wednesday, but sometimes Thursday. But I get them all written out. And I've got a drawer of messages I've not preached, because if God's not in it, Maybe it's a good message. It's the wrong time. Maybe I need to do this one. The other week I was preaching here at our church, and I said, some of you have come here today. It's the last stop. You're going to commit suicide. A man was in church, and he said, this is my last stop. I didn't even know that the Spirit of God told me that to say it. I didn't plan on saying it. And he said, this is my last spot. Last stop, I was going to commit suicide. He walked the aisle Sunday morning. He got saved. The next Sunday, he got baptized. He's been in church. He's been growing in grace. And thank God he has something to live for. God says, when God says, hold yourself back, abstain from all appearance of evil, then hold yourself back. Don't cave. Don't give in. Don't give up. Don't give over. But say, I'm going to obey God. All appearance of evil, anything that might be evil. Righteousness exalteth a nation, but sin is a reproach to any people. We need America to come back to God, but a coming back to God is with Christians. Christians need to get so right with God, thoroughly right with God, that there could be a sweeping revival. And that sweeping revival could be the third awakening, the first awakening in the 1700s, the next awakening in the 1800s, and now in the 2000s, an awakening that God would stir awakening in the hearts of his people to get right with him. And I'll tell you how we get right: when we say no from anything that may look evil. Get away from it. Well, Sunday's coming. Tomorrow, Saturday, going to be a great day tomorrow. And then Sunday, I want you to pray for your pastor and your missionary as he preaches, that the touch of God would be powerfully upon his life. I want you to pray for the special music that God would use. I want you to pray for your choir as they sang, that God would use them greatly for his glory. Father, we thank you for another week of broadcast. These weeks go so quickly. I pray your blessing upon every listener. God, may we find ourselves right, totally right with God, right with you, abstaining from all appearance of evil, quenching not the spirit, in everything giving thanks, praying without ceasing, rejoicing evermore. Bless our dear listener friends, we pray in Jesus' name. Amen.
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1: How does your girl handle stressful situations or even fearful times? Does she bow up and fight back, retreat and run away, stop in her tracks, or even faint? 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In fight, flight, freeze, and flop, the brain tells the body danger is imminent due to a deeply held trauma. A well-regulated nervous system can handle stressors from time to time, but when overwhelmed constantly, will exhibit one of these behaviors. If your family is in a constant stress state, your girl's nervous system isn't able to repair. Slow the pace to address her deepest needs.
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1: This is Pastor Stacy Shiflett with another message from the pulpit of Calvary Baptist Church in Dundalk, Maryland. 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
2: Bibles, turn over to the book of Psalms, please. Right in the middle of your Bible, Psalm chapter 27. Psalm 27, when you find it, you can stand. And if it takes you a long time to find it, you can stand and look for it. Psalm 27. I scribbled down a couple of Bible verses while I was gone on the back of a piece of paper. The Lord gave me a thought, and I got in my office today, and I really wasn't feeling like preaching tonight. I was debating on getting somebody else to, but once I got looking at these verses, I got excited. So it's a bit of a word study. A lot of Bible verses I'm going to give you tonight. You don't have to turn to all of them. I'll read them to you, and the outline will be on the church website after church. If you want to go home and look at them, you can. Or if you can keep up, you're welcome to do that. But I'm not going to wait. We got a lot of verses. But we're going to start in Psalm chapter 27. And when I was working on this, I thought this could easily be a series. This could easily be a series. But I think I'm going to get it all in here tonight, and I'm going to just give it to you real quick, and I hope that Lord will help us. Psalm 27, verse number 7. Hear, O Lord, when I cry with my voice. Have mercy also upon me and answer me. When thou sayest, seek ye my face, my heart said unto thee, thy face, Lord, will I seek. Verse 9, hide not thy face far from me. Put not thy servant away in anger. Thou hast been my help. Leave me not, neither forsake me, O God of my salvation. Three times in these verses, we find a reference to the face of God. And as I begin to look at that, I begin to look at other verses, I was really, to be honest with you, amazed at how many references there are in the scriptures to the face of God. I'm going to give you a lot of verses tonight, and then it's only going to be a small percentage of the verses in the Bible that deal with the face of God. But I would like to think and preach on that a little bit tonight, the face of God. Lord, help us, I pray, as we turn our hearts and our minds to the Word of God. May you show us something new. May you bring some things to our remembrance, and may we leave here tonight. Lord, my prayer is that we leave here with a greater desire to seek the face of God. We ask these things in Jesus' name. Amen. So as I begin to just copy and paste and look up verses and just compile a list of verses and try to figure out how to organize them, how to outline them, there were so many verses about the face of God. I thought I knew most of them. I didn't even know a small percentage of them. The face of God is referred to throughout the whole Bible, Old Testament, New Testament. There are so many verses that are talking about seeking his face, talking about his face. It was unbelievable. And I think what happened was I just began to try to drill down on what is the significance of that. So that's where I want to start tonight, if I can, with the first point is the significance of his face. Why does the Bible say so much about his face? Well, I begin to realize that when we think about a person, or we hear a person's name, we think about their face. That's the first thing we think about. And that stands really, their face is just stands for the unique identity of that person. And we take pictures of people, we take pictures of their face. Normally, I mean, you don't take a picture of their elbow or the back of their leg, you take a picture of their feet, take a picture of their face. Because that's their identity, that's who they are. Artists, when they paint people, they paint their face. They paint a picture of their face. There's something unique about the face of God. And I want to say this tonight as we start this off. Don't settle for somebody else's description of the face of God. You want to see it for yourself. In Matthew chapter number 5, verse number 8, it says, blessed are the pure in heart, for they shall see God. There's something that you cannot explain when it comes to that intimate relationship with God. There's something about that unique experience of getting a fresh glimpse of his face that is much better experienced in person than it is with somebody else trying to describe it. Obviously, we're not talking about literally seeing the literal physical face of God with our literal physical eyeballs. That's not how it works. Jesus actually explained to the woman at the well in John 4, said God is a spirit in verse 24. God's a spirit, and they that worship him must worship him in spirit and in truth. And as I begin to think about that verse, well, God's a spirit, and yet he has a face. He has so many verses in the Bible that refer to the physical human attributes of God, who is a spirit. Talks about his hands, talks about his feet. God said, David's a man after my own heart. And all these body parts and all this anatomy that is used to describe God, but he's a spirit. So that's really what began to get me to understand that no man hath seen God at any time on a physical level. John 1:18, no man hath seen God at any time. John said it again in 1 John 4:12, no man hath seen God at any time. Jesus said this, if you've seen me, you've seen the Father. But we have not been able, nobody can see God in a bodily, physical form, which is a spirit, and we couldn't handle it anyway. Is anybody confused yet? And yet, all throughout the Bible, there's so many verses that talks about the face of God. And I begin to understand that there's something significant about his face. Interestingly enough, part of Cain's curse was to be exiled from the face of God. Let me read it to you in the book of Genesis. I don't have the chapter in front of me. I think it's chapter 4. Let me see if I can find it right quick. Genesis chapter number 4. Here was his curse in verse number 13. Cain said unto the Lord, my punishment is greater than I can bear. Behold, thou hast driven me out this day from the face of the earth, and from thy face shall I be hid. What about that? And I shall be a fugitive and a vagabond in the earth, and it shall come to pass that everyone that findeth me shall slay me. So part of Cain's curse was not only that he'd be a vagabond and that he roamed the earth, but part of it was that he could no longer see the face of God. I wonder this evening if we thought we could not ever again see the face of God, if it would bother us as much as it bothered Cain. My punishment is greater than I can bear. The face of God stands for the central point of attention, if you will. And I begin to recognize that his face, our face, your face, first of all, it is the source of our seeing. We see out of the front of our face with our eyes, obviously. In Jeremiah chapter 16 and verse number 17, God said, for mine eyes are upon all their ways. They are not hid from my face. Neither is their iniquity hid from mine eyes. So with his face, he sees from his face. We definitely need his face shining on us. David said it over and over about his face. Turned and talked about his eyes. God said, I will guide thee with mine eyes. Well, that's right there in the face. Thought about the, not only is it a source of seeing, but the face is in the Bible a source of hearing. In Isaiah chapter number 59, verse number 1, the Lord's hand is not shortened. There's another reference to a physical attribute of God who is a spirit. His hand is not shortened that he cannot save. Neither is his ear heavy that he cannot hear. But your iniquities have separated between you and your God, and your sins have hid his face from you. So when we think about the face of God, that's where God sees. That's where we see. That's where God hears. All that having to do with his face, it involves a lot more than just the face. It has to do with the seeing, has to do with the hearing. In Daniel chapter number 9 and verse number 17, Daniel said, now therefore, O our Lord, hear the prayer of thy servant and the supplication and cause thy face. Hear the prayer of thy servant and his supplications and cause thy face to shine upon thy sanctuary. So there's a connection between hearing and his face. That's those verses are throughout the scripture. Where his face is, he's hearing. Where his face is, he is seeing. Now it's interesting to me, really interesting to me, how a God that sees everything can talk about not seeing something. A God that knows everything. I mean, he's omnipotent. He sees and hears and knows everything. But he talks about not seeing things. He talks about not hearing prayers. In Psalm 102, David said, this is a prayer of the afflicted when he's overwhelmed and pouring out his complaint before the Lord. In Psalm 102, verse number 1, hear my prayer, O my Lord, and let my cry come unto thee. Hide not thy face from me in the day when I'm in trouble. I need you to turn your face toward me and hear my prayer. That association between the source of seeing, the source of hearing, is connected to the face. We tell our children when we're talking to them, look at me while I'm talking to you. Look at me while I'm talking to you. Well, you don't hear with your eyes. But there's something about taking that face and looking at the one that's talking, and that attentiveness causes you to be able to hear. We don't see that it's a source of hearing, a source of seeing, but the face, we're talking about the significance. It is the source of his glory. I just preached on that just a few weeks ago on a Wednesday night. We talked about the riches of his glory, but Moses asked God in Exodus chapter 33 to reveal to him his glory. Watch this. He said, I beseech thee, show me thy glory. In Exodus 33, 18, here's what God said in verse 20. Thou canst not see my face. God associated his glory with his face. He said, I'm going to walk by and put you in the cleft of the rock. Remember that? Put my hand over you and let you get a short glimpse of my hinder part. You can maybe handle that a little bit. Of course, his face still glowed for I don't know how long. But God associated his face with his glory. We preached just a few weeks ago about the glory of God. That means we need his face shining on us. Source of his glory. Tell you what else it is. It's a sign of his displeasure. A lot of verses in the Bible, I'm just going to give you a couple of them, talks about when God turns his face away. That's a bad day in the life of a person when God ever does that. In our text, in Psalm 27, look at what it says in verse number 9. It's right there in our text. Hide not thy face far from me. Hide not thy face far from me. In 1 Peter chapter number 3, and verse number 12, Peter said, for the eyes of the Lord are over the righteous, watch this, and his ears are open unto their prayers, but the face of the Lord is against them that do evil. I mean, there's a lot in the Bible about the face of God. His eyes and his ears are inclined to his people, but his face, the Bible says, is against them that do evil. Remember in Psalm 51 when David was praying the prayer of sorrow and repentance, he said this in Psalm 51 verse 7, purge me with hyssop and I shall be clean, wash me and I shall be whiter than snow. Make me to hear joy and gladness that the bones which thou hast broken may rejoice. Hide thy face from my sins. Don't look at it. I don't want you to see what I did. And blot out all mine iniquities. And we could just preach all night about the significance of the face of God. But secondly, I want you to notice the seeking of his face. Seeking the face of God means that he is no longer just a power or a presence, but he's a person. Come on now. Why do you think that they have sketch artists at the police department so somebody can describe the person that committed the crime or whatever? They say, could you describe them to us? And they start asking them about their eyes and their nose and their mouth and the hair and what they had on and all this. And they have a sketch artist to put together a composite so that they can put out an APB so people, when they can see that face, they can identify the person. The more specific, the more accurate it's supposed to be. Well, when we talk about God, for a lot of people, God is just a figure of speech. It's almost like some kind of abstract thing out there somewhere that you can't see and hear and know, and it's so far. But when you talk about the face of God, it brings down that power, brings down that presence, and puts a face to it, and lets you realize that you can have a personal, intimate relationship with that power and with that presence. I didn't even turn over to the verse of scripture where the Bible says that Moses entered into that tabernacle and he talked with God face to face as a man talks to his friend. Was he sitting there talking to God face to face? Were they having a face to face conversation? Not like you and I are tonight, but it was intimate and it was personal. It was real and it was unique. The face of God is unlike anybody.

0: That's what I almost preached on tonight. We need to FaceTime with God. FaceTime with God. It's one thing to listen to that baby on the phone. It's another thing when they pull that phone up and you can see that little youngin' sitting there with his food all around his mouth and his hair all sticking up. It's just, there's no comparison. No comparison. That face, it's that intimacy. There's something special about that face. First thing you do when you pick up a baby is you want to kiss them right on the face. It's just something about that face. You want to just pinch that cheek and you want to just kiss them on the face. It's so sweet and it's so intimate and it's so precious. We're talking about seeking the face of God. God has made it to where we can experience Him on that level. In fact, in 2 Chronicles 7:14, here's what God said if you want to have revival. You knew I was going to get there sooner or later. If my people, which are called by my name, shall humble themselves and pray and seek my face and turn from their wicked ways, then will I hear from heaven and will forgive their sin and heal their land. And I'm going to tell you what's happening in America right now with this celebrity worship. All this social media and all this nonsense and them airing every single minute of a trial of a celebrity that nobody even cares about. Who cares? It's unreal. I was flipping through the other day looking for a message on YouTube that I preached. I was going to share it with somebody, and it was live. Johnny Depp's trial. There was 215,000 people watching that trial. I said, have you got to be kidding me? 215,000 people right there with no life.
1: Amen.
0: And we've got people in this country that know every celebrity, every artist, every singer, every whatever. They can recognize their face on a cologne or a perfume commercial or on a billboard. What about seeking the face of God? Do we recognize Him when He shows up? Do we recognize Him not being there when He's not there? When He said His glory's departed, that means He turned His face away. Brother Bittner, am I still in the book? You better believe I'm still in the book. When Ichabod, the glory was departed, His face was not shining down on them anymore. Interestingly enough, when Jesus was on the cross, God turned His back on His own Son because He couldn't look at the sin. All the sin of all mankind of all time was on Jesus Christ. The Bible says he made Him who knew no sin. He made Him to be sin for us. Let me just get distracted with another doctrine that's deeper than I can preach. He didn't just have the sin on Him. He became sin. That scapegoat in the Old Testament, they would whisper the sins of the nation into His ear and they would lead Him out to a far place and they would kill Him. He became sin. God couldn't look at it. And He had to turn His back on His own Son, which caused Jesus on the cross to say, my God, why hast Thou forsaken me? For the first time in eternity, the face of God was not shining and showing on His Son. And we got a lot of people, I'm afraid, that live their lives, a lot of it, God don't shine His face on them, and they don't seem to care.
1: Right.
0: He said, you want to have revival, you're going to seek my face. We're going to have to get back on a face-to-face level. Hosea chapter number 5, verse number 15. I will go and return to my place till they acknowledge their offense and seek my face. In their affliction, they will seek me early. Over and over, dozens and dozens and dozens and dozens of scripture verses talk about God commanding, ordering, urging the people of God to seek His face. And I wonder how many people even knows what that means, what that's talking about. In 1 Chronicles chapter 16 and verse number 11, the Bible says, seek the Lord and His strength. Seek His face continually. Don't stop. Don't stop seeking it. Don't stop seeking His face. When you find it, when you see it, keep seeking it. Keep that face-to-face, eye-to-eye contact with God. Nothing between, as the song says, my soul and the Savior. Psalm chapter 27 and verse number 8. When thou saidst, in our text, seek ye my face, my heart said unto thee, thy face,

0: Lord, will I seek? God said, I want you to seek my face. David said, you got it. That's what I'm going to do. I'm going to seek your face. Just between me and you, I believe, you read the book of Psalms, I believe David saw the face of God a time or two, don't you?
1: Yeah.
0: You better believe he did. We see the seeking of his face. Thirdly, we see the satisfaction of his face. When we see the face of God, and I'm doing a terrible job explaining what that even means. When you see the face of God, things happen unlike anything else. There's no way to explain it. God uses his face to communicate in a number of ways. In fact, as I was reading the scripture, so many of the things and the blessings that God does for us, he connects it to his face. Let me just give you three or four of them right quick. In Psalm 119, verse 135, we see the satisfaction of his statutes when we see his face. Here's what David said, Psalm 119, 135. Make thy face to shine upon thy servant and teach me thy statutes. There's something about seeing the face of God that makes this book right here come alive. I wish I could say it better. We know that lost people do not understand this Bible. The natural man, the Bible says, understandeth not the things of God, and neither indeed can he, because he is spiritually discerned. Saved people who have the author of the scripture, the Holy Spirit living within them, is able to understand it. But I'm going to take it another level. When you get spirit filled and you're seeing the face of God, the statutes of the Word of God become so real and so powerful. And I'm going to tell you why. I'm going to tell you why we've got people that never seem to have any growth or any long-term growth. They'll ride a wave for a little while, but then they'll fizzle out. They're riding on somebody else seeing God's face. If God ever shows you his word and his truth, and you and your wife and your family say, this is what we're going to start doing, come hell or high water, 30 years later, you're still going to be doing it. And you won't be able to understand why people don't do it.
1: That's right.
0: That's how real it will be.
1: Yes, sir.
0: The way I was raised, the way my wife was raised, y'all heard me say it, we were so strict, we were like one light bulb away from being Amish. Strict. Everything was a sin when I was growing up. Everything. If my parents could have figured out how to quit breathing, they'd have made me quit breathing. Everything was wrong. Breathing and eating was the only two things we could do and not get in trouble. Strict, y'all. Some of you kids, y'all have no idea what strict is. Y'all don't know what strict is. And you don't know what a spanking is. Y'all ain't never been spanked. We didn't get spanked. We got whippings. When you can't sit down for 2 days, that ain't a spanking. See, that was before time out. We were the ones hollering time out just so we could breathe. We were the ones throwing the flag. Just give me 2 seconds to catch my breath and you can go back to swinging that whatever you got in your hand right now. We grew up strict. We grew up under preachers, man, that were hard and they were harsh and they were strong and it was heavy and it was hardcore. But I'm going to tell you something. That's not why I am what I am today. Because a lot of kids that grew up like that in my generation rebelled and went hog wild and went into the world and they're still there. That kind of preaching and that kind of parenting does not produce the conviction that I've got in my heart. I'm going to tell you why I've got what in my heart, my wife's got in her heart, what we've got, because we saw a glimpse of his face. And when you see his face and he opens the word of God to you, it is so real and it is so vivid that you can't help but change the way you live. And I'm not scared of my mom and daddy. I wasn't scared of the pastor. I had to fear God. And you'll have the fear of God whenever you see his face. It's real, friend. You better believe it's real. Now, if you just weren't on somebody else's fear of God, you'll run out of gas in about 6 months.
1: Right. Amen.
0: Well, I just don't believe that no more. You never did.
1: Right.
0: You was just trying to please them. Yeah. You was just trying to keep up with them. You was just trying to look good for them. You never did believe it.
1: Yeah. Amen.
0: I'm starting to believe a lot of these pastors and preachers that are going apostate, they never were saved. They just couldn't fake it no more. They never were convinced that this was the word of God. Satisfaction of his statutes. Well, I'd preach right there now. If I wasn't so tired and had jet lag, I'd preach on that for about 30 minutes. But because I'm tired, I'm going to just let y'all, you have to just imagine it. The satisfaction of his statute. Secondly, we're talking about the satisfaction of his salvation. Boy, over and over, there's several dozen verses. I'm going to give you a couple of them that talks about his face. When you see his face, salvation is a result of it. Genesis 32, verse 30. This is where Jacob wrestled with the angel all night. Remember that? He touched the hollow of his thigh, changed his name. Jacob called the name of the place Peniel, for I have seen God face to face, and my life is preserved. What about that? Yep. Psalm 80, verse 3. Turn us again, O God, and cause thy face to shine, and we shall be saved. You find that verse almost verbatim about three or four times.
1: Right. Yep.
0: Over and over and over again. The satisfaction of his face shining on you is salvation. Thirdly, the satisfaction of his spirit. In Ezekiel chapter 39 and verse number 29, neither will I hide my face anymore from them, for I have poured out my spirit upon the house of Israel, saith the Lord God. God used the pouring out of his spirit. He compared it to him showing his face to them. Number four, we see the satisfaction in the sanctuary. In Daniel chapter number 9, listen to this verse. Verse 17, now therefore, O our Lord, hear the prayer of thy servant and his supplications, and cause thy face to shine upon thy sanctuary that is desolate for the Lord's sake. I'm going to tell you what our churches need. We need God's face to shine on the sanctuary. There's not a single service goes by at Calvary Baptist Church, but what I don't pray, Lord, please show up.
1: Yes. Amen.
0: Please, Lord, let us see you high and lifted up this morning. Yes. Help us see you high and lifted up tonight. People didn't come to see me. They didn't come to see the preacher. They didn't come to see their friends. They came to see you.
1: Amen.
0: Please, Lord, show your face to us. It'll be an amazing service when his face is shining on the service, on the sanctuary. Sure it is. I feel sorry for churches that don't even know what that means. I was sitting at my book table yesterday morning after the service. I was trying to get all my stuff up. We had to get in the car. We had to drive all the way to LAX, get on a plane, trying to beat that traffic. Standing there, and a man was talking to me. He said, we went to a church. He said it was supposed to be a good church. The pastor of the church graduated from another church that we've known for years, straight as an arrow, solid, fundamental. Young man graduated from their Bible college, went over here, started a church. We were in that section of town, slipped in. He said, we couldn't even stay till the service started. He said, we saw so much before it even started, we had to get up and leave before the service even started. He said, we were so uncomfortable. He said, we looked at one another and said, we can't stay here. We can't stay here. Now, it's amazing. It's amazing when even a child knows something's off.
1: Right.
0: My wife and I were on the field. Our family was on the field in Africa, came home for a furlough. While we were there, a pastor in Alabama emailed me. He said, found your website. I'm intrigued. I'm fascinated with what God's doing with y'all over there in Africa. Our church does not support missions. Our people don't understand missions. They don't understand faith promise. We don't support a single missionary. But if we ever take one on, we want you to be our first one. When can you come to our church? And I said, well, I'll be home in 6 or 8 months. And so whenever we came off the field, I booked him, scheduled him. He said, I want you to come preach on a Sunday morning. So our family went. We walked in there on that Sunday morning. They were having youth day. Youth day, all the kids were running everything. They was running the song service. They was leading the music, playing the piano. They was singing. And I love that. We've done that several times here. We probably ought to do it again. But the music they were singing was unreal. It was unreal. Callie was with us. She was born in South Africa. She had never even been to the States. How old was she? 2? Might have been 2. She was standing up in the pew beside me. That's how little she was. when this girl got up with a microphone and she started swaying and she started breathing into that thing and singing that with that soundtrack that was pumping through the system. Of course, I'm sitting there and I got to preach. I'm fixed to preach the gospel. I'm like, well, I've been on the mission field for the last 2 or 3 years. I'll be on the mission field again this morning. These people need to get saved. And I'm sitting there, and I'm going to preach the gospel, and I'm just enduring the song service. And my little Callie, standing on the pew beside me, she leaned over, so help me. She said, when are we going to get up and walk out? Callie said that. And we had never got up and walked out of a church service in her life. She'd never even heard of anybody getting up and walking out of a church service. She had never even seen anybody get up and walk out of a church service. Little old bitty baby looked at me and she says, when are we going to get up and walk out? And I said, we're not going to leave, baby. Daddy's got to preach these people. They need the Lord. And my little 2-year-old was so disgusted with what was going on in that place that she didn't want her face to shine on it. And I thought about God. Come on now. And I got up and I preached that morning. And I mean, the church was packed. There was probably 200 people sitting in there. And probably half of them were gray-headed. It was an older church, older people. And I got up that morning and preached as clear a salvation message as I've ever preached in America in my life. Now, I've done it a lot in Africa, but when I was preaching there that morning, I thought, these people, they don't have a clue. No wonder they don't have a burden for missions. They're not born again. And that morning, I'm not making this up. My wife's sitting right here. I'll never forget this meeting as long as I live. I gave a clear presentation of the gospel. Bow your heads. I said, close your eyes. I said, if you're not sure you're saved, if you're not 100% sure you'd go to heaven, would you just quietly slip your hand up? And there was about 30 hands went up. And the pastor just stood there. No personal workers, nobody on the instruments. I looked at him, I said, what you want to do? He took the service, didn't give an invitation. As far as I know, nobody got saved that morning. I left with such a burden. And I've thought about it 1,000 times. If a little 1.5, 2-year-old girl wants to get up and walk out of a church, how much more does a thrice holy God want to get up and walk out of churches? Grieve in the Spirit of God. Amen. We ought to desire His face. We ought to want His face here. Right. This is His house. Yes. He's not our honored guest. This is His house. Right. In every service, we ought to want His face. Let me close with this right here. Man, there were so many verses I was looking at. Like, my goodness, this would be a 5-part series if I wanted it to be. I flipped over to Revelation chapter 22. Boy, I like this. Y'all got to see this. Revelation 22, look at it. Verse number 1. And he showed me a pure river of water of life, clear as crystal, proceeding out of the throne of God and of the Lamb, in the midst of the street of it, and on either side of the river, was there the tree of life, which bare 12 manner of fruits and yielded her fruit every month, and the leaves of the tree were for the healing of the nations, and there shall be no more curse. Boy, this is awesome, isn't it? It sounds good, don't it? For the throne of God and the Lamb shall be in it, and His servants shall serve Him. Verse 4 is what got me. And they shall see His face. No more eye of faith. No more experiencing His face through prayer or through spiritual intimacy. But when we get to heaven and we get our glorified body, we will be able to see Him face to face. Amen. Y'all sure are taking this good. I think the first 1,000 years I'm going to be in heaven, I think I'm just going to sit there and stare at Him. When I see something pretty, I just want to look at it. We was looking at there was a lake. We went over Saturday morning. Was it Saturday morning, Grace, where we had some free time and we went over, somebody loaned us a car, a little Prius. Don't tell nobody. I drove a Prius all weekend. I identified as a Democrat all weekend. I'm environmentalist. Man, I sit down on that thing and it's like, I pressed the gas and it went, I don't want to. We went to a park. There was a lake, and there was a bench. We sat on that bench, and we just looked at that lake and that water and those mountains and little ducks and geese and birds, and we sat there for hours and just looked at that, and it was so pretty. We'd take pictures. Grace said, "This just don't look the same on my phone as it does in person." We just couldn't get enough of it looking at it. When I get to heaven, I think I'm just going to sit there for about 1,000 years and just look at his face. Because I've been seeking his face since I was a little boy. It's going to be amazing. I wonder tonight, with heads bowed and eyes closed, when's the last time you really sought the face of God? When's the last time you just let everything else just kind of fall off to the side and you really, really just made it your number one priority to see the face of God? I know we've been preaching along these lines for the last few weeks, but I really felt like tonight somebody needs the face of God in their life. You may be here tonight and you're not saved. You're here tonight, maybe God's turned his face away from you. But can I tell you something? You could get born again. You could get saved by the grace of God tonight. You could bow your head. You could confess your sin. You could turn to the Lord and accept his free gift of salvation tonight and experience for the first time in your life what it means to see the face of God. I wonder if there would be someone here tonight that would be honest enough to slip their hand up. Just quietly slip your hand up. "Preacher, pray for me. I'm not sure if I died tonight that I would go to heaven, and I want you to pray for me." Is there anybody in the building that would quietly slip your hand up? "Preacher, pray for me. I'm not sure. I want to be sure. I want you to pray for me." I see that hand. God bless your heart. Amen. God bless your heart. Anybody else? You can put your hand down. Thank you so much. Anybody else? "Preacher, pray for me. I'm not sure." We would love to take a Bible. We would love to take you up there in that balcony with a Bible and just let you take a few minutes and see the Word of God. You could leave this service tonight knowing for sure that you are a born-again, blood-bought child of God. What about you, Christian? Are you seeking the face of God? When's the last time the face of God shined on you? Folks are praying. We're not in a hurry. Folks are praying. You've got time this evening to do

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I am from the Raymond Navajo Reservation, and you are listening to Native Bible Radio. 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